0: And Arkansas Governor Sarah Huckabee Sanders said her state had acted to legally protect sincerely held beliefs about marriage, sexuality and gender. Dozens of people accepted Christ into their lives at an Oklahoma church's grocery giveaway event that helped feed more than 300 individuals. Volunteers from the Friendship Baptist Church prayed for 73 of them, and more than half surrendered their lives to Christ. To sport, and at the golf, no Australians were able to break par in the opening round of the British Open. Minwoo Lee, Lucas Herbert and Cameron John all finished level par. Cam Smith and Jason Day, three shots back. And Joe Root has finished on 99 not out to help England beat India by 4 wickets in their second one-dayer. That's the latest Vision National News. I'm Tracy Weir.
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7: Got a partly cloudy day ahead of us today. Chances of showers in the Lower Hunter, medium chance elsewhere, but it's just patchy rain across the region on and off today. Temperatures pretty low, not exceeding 14 to 19 degrees across the Hunter. And it does seem like it is the same story for tomorrow as well. We're going to have a kind of cold, kind of rainy Saturday. Sunday, it is expected to be clearing though.
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As you pause today, it is worth noticing something that's easy to miss. God is often doing his quietest work through the smallest moments of faithfulness. Hi, this is Ken Robinson, and welcome to The Week Ahead. In today's episode, we're taking time to celebrate the small wins, to look back with gratitude, recognize where you've grown, and thank God for every step forward. Philippians chapter 1 verse 6 reminds us, "He who began a good work in you will carry it on to completion." Every small step of trust, every quiet act of obedience, and every moment of perseverance matters deeply to him. May this reflection encourage you to keep walking faithfully, one step at a time with the Lord. It is surprisingly easy to overlook the progress God has been helping you make. Most of us notice what still needs fixing before we notice how far we've already come. We see the unfinished jobs, the prayers still waiting for answers, and the habits we're still trying to change. Yet God often invites you to stop for a moment and notice his faithfulness along the way. You know, growth is rarely dramatic. More often, it happens quietly. It happens when you choose patience instead of frustration. It happens when you speak with kindness instead of reacting in anger. It happens when you take time to pray before you're making a decision, or when you forgive someone even though it is difficult. It also happens when you simply keep showing up, even on the days when your faith feels ordinary and your efforts seem unnoticed. Those moments may seem ordinary, but they are signs that God is continuing his work within you. Sometimes you can be so focused on the destination that you forget to celebrate the steps that brought you this far. The Lord doesn't overlook those steps, and neither should you. Every act of faith, no matter how small, is part of a bigger story that God is writing in your life. Every quiet decision to trust him today is preparing your heart for whatever tomorrow may bring. In James chapter 1, verse 17, it reminds us that every good and perfect gift is from above. When you begin looking for those gifts, you often discover far more than you expected. A conversation that encouraged your heart, strength for a difficult day, peace in the middle of uncertainty, wisdom for a decision that once seemed overwhelming, a moment of unexpected joy, a kind word that arrived exactly the right time. These are all reminders that God has been walking beside you. Taking time to thank him changes your perspective. You know, gratitude doesn't ignore life's challenges. Instead, it reminds you that God's goodness is present even while those challenges remain.

0: guide each step, even when the path ahead is still unclear. Perhaps there is something you've been praying about for a long time. You may not have reached the answer yet, but perhaps you've grown in patience. Perhaps your trust has deepened. Perhaps your relationship with God has become stronger because you have continued bringing that burden to Him. Those are victories worth celebrating. They may not attract attention from anyone else, but they are precious in God's sight because they reflect a heart that continues to rely on Him. In Psalm chapter 126, verse 3, it says, "The Lord has done great things for us, and we are filled with joy." You know, sometimes those great things are seen in remarkable answers to prayer. Sometimes they are found in quiet, steady growth that only becomes obvious when you take time to look back. As you move into the days ahead, don't rush past what God has already done. Celebrate the small wins. Thank Him for every lesson learned, every prayer whispered, every opportunity to show kindness, and every step of growth. Those moments are building a life of faith that honors Him. May your heart be encouraged as you remember that God is still at work. He is not finished with you, and He will continue leading you forward with wisdom, grace, and love. Keep trusting Him, keep walking faithfully, and keep thanking Him for every small victory, because in His hands, nothing is wasted. For the past 2.5 years, I've been doing a program on Sunday mornings, which is very similar to what I present here in the week ahead. When I first applied to the radio station some 12 years ago, they said, "Nah, not really interested, thank you very much." And I was devastated. I really felt that I could bring a Christian message, but the door wasn't open. And then 2.5 years ago, I got the opportunity to do that, and it's been an amazing journey, sharing my faith and the gospel every Sunday morning. And I said to my wife recently, you know, why didn't I get the opportunity to do that 12 years ago? I mean, I was a trained professional radio announcer. I mean, there's no reason why I couldn't have done it. And my wife Wendy said to me, "Ken, you were a different person back then. God has had to work on your character. He's had to develop who you are. And so the person you are today and the messages that you bring today, you would not have bought those messages all those years ago. And so God has put you through a character development program. And obviously now He wants you to share those messages and share the gospel. But it took developing your character." So if you're struggling with something at the moment and wondering, why isn't it happening? Why hasn't it happened? I know exactly how you feel. It can be incredibly frustrating. But I also know, looking back now in reflection, that God has developed my character. He's made me a different person. In actual fact, He's made me the right person to do this right now. And I don't know what the future will hold. Maybe He has other things in store. But I have a feeling I won't be doing them until I'm the right person for that moment in time. So don't worry about your struggles. Don't worry about your disappointments. Keep turning to the Lord and saying, "Okay, God, what is next? Where do you want me to go? How do you want me to change?" And you'll be surprised when you least notice it, He'll be changing you and developing you into the person that you're truly meant to be. Well, that's it for today's episode of The Week Ahead. I'm Ken Robinson. Thanks for listening. Until next episode, you take care and bye for now.
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1: My wife fell in love with this wild water dragon that turned up in our backyard one day. She used to love watching him drink out of the dog's water bowl, and the mere existence of the lizard brought her so much joy. One day, though, she came in crying because the water dragon had died. I got upset because I hate seeing her upset, because I kept thinking the pain was preventable and I don't like seeing my loved ones in pain. Sometimes I'd rather not connect than connect at the risk of getting hurt, but at the end of the day, that's a pretty lonely way to live. If you love generously, you will get hurt. If you connect with people, you will get let down. There is a risk and a cost to every relationship, but there is a huge payoff as well. True joy can be found when we connect with one another. So don't let the risk of pain prevent you from doing something that may bring you heaps of joy.
0: For more candid conversations on faith and mental well-being, check out sunburntsouls.com.
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3: In this bulletin, strike action at Perth Airport and the Queensland Police Union expressing concerns. With the details, I'm Tracy Weir. Telstra bosses will today be questioned about last week's outage that prevented some customers from reaching 000. Nelson Scott has details.
4: The Telstra outage crippled calls and data, blocked payment systems and some train services. It also left about 600 people unable to call 000. The Telstra CEO and her colleagues will today appear before a Senate inquiry to answer questions over why some customers couldn't get through to emergency services. The proceedings will be chaired by Green Senator Sarah Hanson-Young, who is calling for new laws to protect the public from outages and guarantee compensation for those impacted. Representatives from 000 will also appear before the inquiry.
3: Nelson Scott. Labor is being accused of rushing to mint new voters ahead of the next federal election by pushing local councils to ramp up citizenship ceremonies. Wait lists are growing, with migration figures showing around 250,000 arrivals in the first 5 months of the year. MPs claim the push to clear the backlog is an attempt to secure new voters. President of the Queensland Police Union says domestic violence jobs are the most common calls that officers receive across the state. In 1 week alone, 4 alleged DV deaths have occurred across the country, including a Toowoomba mother allegedly killed by her former partner. Shane Pryor says there are growing concerns if the problem cannot be tackled.
5: Domestic and family violence is by far the single biggest driving job that police in this state need to go to. And also, if we don't tackle this issue going into the next couple of decades, I have genuine and serious concerns about what the future and the profession of policing looks like.
3: If you or someone you know needs help, call 1-800-RESPECT. The union representing aviation screening officers is warning of delays today at Perth Airport as they walk off the job over pay conditions. The United Workers Union says contractor ISS pays Perth staff up to 19% less than their eastern states colleagues. Travellers across all 4 terminals are being warned to expect disruption. Perth Airport says it is working with ISS to minimise disruptions and ensure that security operations are not affected. A global Christian television host is warning that more than 30,000 mosques across Europe are Trojan horses as part of a plan for Islam to dominate the continent. With 50 million Muslims now living in the EU and the UK, Moroccan convert to Christianity, Brother Rashid, has told CBN News that Muslims have always dreamed of conquering the world. He explained that King Charles' recent change of title to defend all faiths, not just Christianity, is being seen by many Muslims as another sign of Islam's future domination. An American Christian aid worker for the humanitarian agency Samaritan's Purse is recovering well after contracting the potentially deadly Ebola virus in the Democratic Republic of the Congo. The 60-year-old warehouse worker was evacuated to a German hospital where he is reported to be out of danger. To sport, and in the AFL, Docker Hayden Young will make his return against Port Adelaide on Saturday after missing last week with a groin injury. Coach Justin Longmuir says Shai Bolton won't make the trip to Adelaide thanks to a hand injury.
6: He's going to play for Bolts. Bolts is going to get managed this week. He's dealing with an injury that would do with a week off.
3: Kickoff is at 1:15 tomorrow at the Adelaide Oval. And Harry Potter replaces the injured Dylan Peach on the wing as one of 3 changes to the Wallabies side for Saturday's test against Italy. And in the NRL tonight, Melbourne Storm take on the Roosters. That's the latest Vision National News. I'm Tracy Weir.
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2: Rima 99.7 weather.
14: Partly cloudy today. High chance of showers in the Lower Hunter and medium chance of showers elsewhere. If I look at the radar, it's just patchy across the region as we sit here this morning. So expect some sprinkles no matter where you are in the Hunter today. Temps only going to reach between 14 and 19 degrees. As we look into the weekend tomorrow, partly cloudy. Again, patchy rain across the region. Temps reaching 14 to 19 degrees. And on Sunday, a partly cloudy day, but less chance of rain.
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We each tend to take our own natural gifts and abilities for granted. After all, we've lived with them all our lives. Surely they're nothing special. Surely everyone's capable of doing what I can do, and yet nothing could be further from the truth. Hi, I'm Bernie Diamond, and welcome again to Fresh. Some people are extraordinarily gifted with a gentleness and kindness that go way above and beyond. Yet in comparing themselves to some of the high-flying, upfront people around them, they think to themselves, oh, if only I could be as talented as them. Me? Sure, I try to be gentle and kind. I have to work at it because I'm more your crash-through-brick-walls, get-things-done kind of guy. Do you see how this silly comparison game plays itself out? Back when God had commanded Moses to build a tabernacle, a special tent where his presence would dwell during Israel's upcoming 40-year journey through the wilderness, this is what he said, Exodus chapter 31, verses 3 to 5. I have filled Bezalel with the Spirit of God. I have given him the skill and knowledge to do all kinds of things. He's a very good designer, and he can make things from gold, silver, and bronze. He can

0: 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And let me tell you, when he fills you with his Spirit, the Holy Spirit, your boring old gifts and abilities become incredibly special, extraordinarily powerful in his hands. No one else can do what God has gifted you, enabled you, and empowered you to do. No one. That's his word, fresh for you today.
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3: Most of the time.
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5: Yeah.
4: We kind of can't tell. And a lot of the time she's just at, maybe she's speaking or she's doing this. So
6: sometimes
4: when she's with us, yeah.
3: She's a really happy person, isn't she?
6: Yeah, she's happy, but when she's stressed out, sometimes she can be a little bit, you know.
3: Stressed out?
1: Well, Arlene Pelican is our guest, and her children are pretty honest right now about her happiness level and some of the stress. And we're going to be talking about being a happy, healthier mom, even when you do get stressed out, and we're not going to ask your kids about it. Our host is Focus President and author Jim Daly, and I'm John Fuller.
3: Hey, John, first of all, Arlene's kids are awesome kids. I love them, and they are really cute, too. And it's so fun to see your life through the life of your kids. I remember when I first took the role at Focus on the Family, we had a reporter who wanted to come to the house from the Denver Post, and so she came. And Jean was, you know, obviously pretty nervous about that. And this reporter had heard that I said to my boys every day, I love you and I'm proud of you. And so she, at the end of being with us for like 2 or 3 hours, she gets the kids together and she says, hey, there's something your dad tells you every day. What is it? And Troy, I think he was like 5 years old, goes, eat my vegetables. And then Trent said, clean the room. And they just started going through this list of chores. And the reporter starts laughing. And then finally one of them said, no, he tells us he loves us. And the reporter afterwards, it was so funny. She said, I was expecting Stepford children. It was great to see Christians whose kids have a sense of humor.
7: Right.
3: Isn't that interesting?
1: It is.
3: And
1: yeah.
3: God is in humor. I mean, we're made in his image. I love to laugh. I know the Lord loves to laugh. We're going to talk about how you find that happiness and that joy today with our special guest who's written a book, 31 Days to Becoming a Happy Mom. But before we say hello to her, let me mention a Barna study that caught my attention. This Barna study said 8 in 10 moms feel overwhelmed by stress, and 7 out of 10 say they don't get enough rest. And I think Jean would say that's exactly right. And it went on to say only 19% of moms report being extremely satisfied being a mom. And that kind of breaks my heart that we can't all of us do a better job making sure moms feel appreciated and they're in the right place. So today, for those of you who are struggling to feel that sense of happiness and joy, you're going to want to stay with us because I think today you're going to find it.
1: Well, Arlene and her husband James live in the San Diego area. She's a speaker, a writer, and always brings energy and some fun to the studio, Jim.
3: She does. Arlene, it's great to have you back at Focus on the Family.
7: It's so fun to be here.
3: And I do love your kids.
7: They love you guys.
3: They came with you last time, and they just have such great attitudes and personalities. It was great to meet them. So give us the portrait of that happy mom. What does she look like?
7: I think, you know, all of us, we want to be a happy mom, but we're wondering how in the world, what's the how? You know, we wake up and we are like Mary Poppins, let's do this thing, and then we go to bed, and we're Cruella de Vil, and we're getting in bed, and don't talk to me anymore. You
3: yes.
7: think, what happened in between the 2 points? And I remember when I was working on this book, I was shopping in a thrift store, which is not a slam on thrift stores, because obviously I was there, and there was a mother with these little children that were underfoot the whole time, and you could tell she was very frustrated with them, and at one point, about a 6-year-old boy came over to me, looked at me, and kicked me straight in the shin.
3: And this was not your son?
7: Not my son.
3: Oh,
7: it was
3: wow.
7: her son. And she looked at me very apologetic. I'm so sorry. Later, I saw her in the checkout line with that same son under her arm, horizontally, crying, you know, all. And I thought, how can anyone be, you know, how can you live this way and think, oh, this is great. I'm a happy mom, you know? And so that's, I think of her with this book. And I think that if we as women, if we as moms can get good advice from tried and true, I've interviewed a lot of experts from the book. If we can be bold enough and humble enough to try new things and accept some correction, and maybe we're doing too much for our kids instead of too little, where, you know, sometimes we excuse their behavior. Oh, I'm sorry, you know, my kid had a lot of sugar this morning, that's why he kicked you in the shin. Instead, we should be thinking, I have got to correct this, you know. So that's my heart, is to help moms get better habits so that they can enjoy being a mother much more.
3: Well, and I so appreciate that. And to the point that so few moms are feeling that happiness and that joy, that maybe one out of five is what the Barna research suggests.
7: That's right. We're going to push it up to two,
3: actually,
7: maybe three today.
3: Are actually there. But on the one hand, the four out of the five, if you're in that spot, know that you have a lot of company. Yeah. I guess there's some comfort in numbers. You're making me feel a little guilty about that little boy, though, because I was that little boy, man. When I was 5 years old, I remember I was at a store, Crawford's Grocery Store in Southern California. It no longer exists, so I don't have to worry about mentioning
1: probably
3: the name.
1: Probably because of cranky kids like you.
3: No, I'm sure that's what shut the store down. But I was fearful of being lost in a store. I don't know. I was dealing with a lot. You know, my mom and dad had divorced. But my mom had gone over, and she was looking at corn, you know how you check the ears of corn, and I said, I'm going to go look for a toy, is that okay? And she said, sure. And I said, but don't move. And so she said, I'll be right here. And I went down to the toy aisle, I got what I wanted, I was coming back, and I saw she was in a different aisle. And I was petrified, angry, and I ran up behind her, and I, with my little five-year-old fist, I slugged her right behind in the back. I never hit my mom, never.
7: No.
3: That wasn't really who I was. Yeah. But just fear
7: drove
3: it. You
7: were so upset.
3: And
7: why
3: I hit her right between the shoulder blades. I remember the thud. I remember everything. And she turned around. It wasn't my mother. I mean, then I was mortified. And I'll never forget, this woman said, what are you doing? I said, I'm so sorry. I thought you were my mom. Which I don't think made it any better. And I went running,
7: oh my goodness,
3: crying.
7: How funny.
3: And there was my mom looking at the corn. I come running up to her. I'm in tears. I'm going, Mom, I just hit a woman. She's like, what? And
7: I thought it was you, Mom.
3: This was such a good mothering technique. She made me, rightfully, she didn't go with me, but she said, you're going to go back and you're going to apologize to that woman. Yeah. And she stood at the end of the aisle, out of sight of that woman, and just gave me the hand nudge, you know, like, get going. And I walked up to that woman and said, I'm so sorry I hit you. I didn't know. I thought you were my mother. I'm so sorry. And this woman looked stunned.
7: My goodness.
3: She's like, I am just glad you're not my kid.
7: And relief.
3: So in defense of that poor little boy, maybe he was dealing with some things.
7: Maybe he had some other things going on. And, you know, this is a great point, because just because you're a happy mom, it doesn't mean you're not going to have these moments where your kids do something that you're like, obviously, I'm clearly unhappy about that. But the key is using those moments then to teach your child something and to learn something yourself.
3: I need to push you a little bit, Arlene, because in the Christian community, that distinction between happiness and joy, the whole world's about being happy.
7: Yeah.
3: And you see it in all the, you know, television programs that I don't watch, you know.
7: Yeah.
3: And it's not about happiness.
7: Yeah,
3: it's really, what we're talking about is joy.
7: The happy mom is not the woman that, you know, is going to get a spa treatment every Saturday.
3: Although that could help.
7: It could help her, but probably not every Saturday. And she didn't just go charge up her credit card to get her a new outfit that she can't afford to make her feel happy. And, you know, so this isn't about, Mom, let's be selfish and let's just do things to make us happy. This is about, blessed are the people who know the Lord. Happy are you when you know God. Happy are you when you follow his commandments. And I think when a mom really, her heart is to seek God, God, how can I glorify you as a mom? And that's her heart. That's her thrust. That's why she does what she does. That joy will come as a result, because the Holy Spirit will give that to her.
3: And that is exactly the right thing. But let me role play and pretend I'm my wife, Jean.
7: Yes.
3: And I'm just thinking, I want to be that. In fact, what you said, I desperately want that every day.
7: Yeah.
3: But man, the dirty clothes, the parenting stuff I have to do, the kids are out of control, whatever it might be, can add guilt that I'm not getting it done. Am I not equipped? Where am I deficient? Mm-hmm. What I so love about moms is they are so quick to look at themselves first. You know, so many of us, particularly guys, We look at the other person first quickly. Moms have an innate ability to say, okay, where am I lacking? But that can add so much guilt to the already guilt-riddled person.
7: And that's actually a really interesting way to look at it, is how can this guilt motivate me for good? How can I use this? Because good mommy guilt says, I yelled at my child this morning, and when they come home from school, I should probably apologize, and I will. And bad mommy guilt says, I'm such a bad mom, I will never get this right. I'm constantly yelling at these kids. So if we can pull away from ourselves and think, what is the action that I need to change, and not focus, because I know that good guilt, it brings you to growth, where that bad guilt just keeps you down, keeps you down, keeps you down. And I think one of the ladies that I interviewed, Karen Eamon, she talked about the race to replicate, that we women, we look around and we look, oh, look at their kids, and oh, they're involved in that. We have to do that. Oh, their kids are so well-mannered or dress so well or they're so athletic, and we think we have to replicate that. And so, ladies, I want to set you free. You don't have to replicate anyone, and be yourself and have your own strengths, and you don't have to do it like the Joneses, and you can decide what's important to us as a family. And I know that's hard, because you look around and you think, well, I don't want to be the oddball. And yet I think you'll be so much more joy-filled if you are living it according to what you want and not what your neighbors are dictating to you of what you need to be.
3: Well, and to be fair, breaking that bondage is really hard, especially in a Western culture where advertisers are throwing stuff at us, culture's throwing stuff at us and our kids all the time to be more like them.
7: Right.
3: What's a practical step where you could say, okay, we're going to carve our own course in a biblical context. Yeah. We're going to love the Lord our God with all our heart, soul, and mind. That's going to be on our walls in our home, and we're going to tell our kids that, and we're going to love our neighbor. But again, how do you practically do that when they walk out the door at the grocery store and they go into a fit?
7: Yeah, and you do think of that Deuteronomy passage where you're on the way when they wake up, when they lie down, on the way that you're teaching them the commandments of the Lord. And I think some of it, that grocery store, it's practicing things at home. Mm-hmm. And this could be with your teenager. This could be with your toddler, that my husband James loves to say, don't wait, create. So instead of your child, you know, having this full-blown meltdown, create that at home where they want something at home. Mommy, I want that lollipop. And you say no. And even if you think, hey, maybe I should give it to them, but you think, I'm going to create this so that they don't get it. And they can have the meltdown at home. And
3: that's
7: then
3: a good
7: you can
3: idea.
7: Deal with it. So kind of create these solutions for your teenager. You know, you could do a job interview at home before they get out there. You know, so just continually think, how can I create scenarios within my home so that when we leave here, my kids are more equipped? And I think that, you know, you're not trying to be a perfect family, but I think where we lose something is we think, oh, we can't be perfect, so we stop trying.
3: Oh, that's interesting.
7: And there is that striving for perfection. You think of the Apostle Paul, and he said, run your race in such a way that you win the prize. And maybe not everyone's going to be the winner, but you run in the kind of way like, I'm going to win.
3: Yeah, you're trying to
7: And
3: win.
7: I think so much of what we hear as moms is, oh, don't worry. It's, you know, it's not achievable. Your kids are going to be terrible. But to think, wait a minute, I can strive towards having a well-behaved child. I can strive towards having a respectful child. It doesn't mean I'm going to hit the mark all the time, but that doesn't mean I shouldn't strive for that.
3: And that's good. Now, to be fair, another thing with happy for you, you use it as an acronym, each letter being an action or a word to remember to do.
7: Yeah.
3: And in fact, H is healthy.
7: Yes.
3: That's one reason you can't use the word joy. I guess it kind of disrupts the
1: jolly,
3: acronym. Yes, be jolly. But H for you is healthy. And this can be a real tough one. And again, I'm seeing it through the eyes of my wife. You're so busy. You got so much going on. It's hard always to plan the meal in such a way that it's exactly the right grams of vegetable.
7: Right.
3: And I know some people can do that. We're not in that camp. But
7: we're not either.
3: Yeah, but healthy. Talk about general health.
7: And it's important for that mom to be healthy, spiritually healthy, emotionally healthy, having a healthy relationship with her husband if she's married, and physically healthy, because we all know, you know, you've been in the airplane. Please put on your oxygen mask before helping others. And so sometimes
3: that's
7: we as moms.
3: Non-Christian, isn't it? I'm not going
7: to
3: do that very well.
7: Wait a minute,
3: you got to help the other person first.
7: Right. So for the mom, you've got to take steps to know that you're healthy, that you've slept enough so you can be nicer to your children, that it's better to say, you know, no to the cupcake spirit, as my husband calls it, which is basically like, I'll make homemade cupcakes for, you know, tomorrow, and I'm up at 10 o'clock making cupcakes. And he'll say, forget it. Tell him you can't do it, and please go to sleep so that you'll be a nicer person to everyone.
3: Let me ask you with that. That's a great example. What drives you to do that as a mom?
7: Yeah.
3: Because I don't think a lot of husbands understand what's, like your husband saying.
7: Why is she doing?
3: Yeah. Why would you put that pressure? Yeah. I mean, Gene and I have had that conversation. Yeah. Why would you have to make them cookies for tomorrow to take to school? Just give them something like an Oreo or, you know, don't give them cookies.
7: Yeah.
3: What is it in a mom's heart, which is both so wonderful and at the same time, in the observant husband's kind of realm, going, why are you adding that stress to your life?
7: I think we have this, we want to meet these needs. So if you hear this need, your heart is moved, you're emotional, like, oh, we want that to be the best. Let's do that. Let's bake that. So you want to meet a need. You want to be significant. So you want to be seen as someone that, oh, we can count on her. She serves, you know, and then perhaps, you know, many people really, I am not in this camp, but believe me, because my kids will tell you, my mom can't cook. But there are many women who can, and that's their way to show off in a good way. Look what I can do. These are my gifts. I can design things. I can craft things. I can bake things. So in some ways, it's a very healthy expression. And so just what you've got to ask is, you know, do I have time for this? And if you do have time to make those cupcakes, go for it. But if you realize I've got a million things to do, I can't do this, you just have to say, I'm sorry, I can't do that.
3: Mm. Arlene, speak to the mom who feels just really discouraged by her diet and her inability to lose weight and to get in shape. What are one or two small steps she could take that gives her a sense of momentum and confidence?
7: She needs to lighten up and have a little bit of sense of humor, and then she needs accountability because you cannot do it alone. You know, one year my son Ethan got this bag of Oreo, peppermint Oreos for Christmas from his cousin. They are my favorite.
3: Yes.
7: And because we're trying to be good, we don't buy them, but my goodness, he received them. So as a good mom, I put him on the top shelf and I told him
3: he was
7: exactly. He was about five. And I said, you let mommy know when you want these. Well, of course, at night. What do I think? I'm thinking about those peppermint Oreos.
3: You need to get rid of them before your
7: to save him.
3: Yes.
7: So one by one, I'm eating through the bag. I'm thinking he won't notice. It's a whole bag. And one by one, I am eating through the bag. And I'm not kidding. As God is my witness, I ate through the entire bag.
3: He
7: didn't get one. And when I ate the last one, I was like, oh no. Valentine's Day, he asks me, Mom, I think I'd like to have some of those Oreos. I was praying that he would forget. Mom, do you think that I could have one now?
3: You really think a kid forgets about an Oreo?
7: I know. But then he waited till Valentine's Day. So I said to him, Ethan, I am so sorry, but I ate all your cookies. And the shock and awe on that boy's face, Mom, you ate my Christmas present?
3: Oh.
7: And moms, we do not have self-control in these areas. You know, we can think like, I'll eat better. I'll go to the gym, I'll exercise, and we've got all these grand ideas. But unless you have an appointment on the calendar, unless you have accountability of someone, a friend, a trainer, somebody, it's worth the money for your health. And if you don't have the money, it's okay. You go to the library, you get a DVD, and you work out, but you make it an appointment, give yourself accountability, and it will really help because on our own, we do not make healthy choices.
3: Okay, so that's H, just general health, spiritual, physical, emotional. Concentrate on those things. Next would be the A for happy. So what's the A?
7: The A is action-oriented because we moms, what are we good at? Talking, promising, lecturing, telling them again and again.
3: Oh, I thought that was the dad
7: side. No, yeah. You guys
1: pretty
7: can,
1: good at that too,
7: you guys can do that too. But it's this whole idea that your actions are going to speak a lot louder than your words. And so what are ways that we can actually follow through when we say, when you do that, this will happen to you. And then instead of it happening, you know, we say it again, when you do that, you know, so for us as moms to think, how can I be more action oriented? And, you know, psychologist John Roseman, you've had him on. I just adore what he has to say. And I interviewed him for the book and he talked about how the mom of yesteryear, the grandma, let's say, would say, clean up your room. And the mom of today says, honey, we're going to have some people over and it'd be so nice if the house could be clean and if your room could be clean. So if you could just put away your things, would that be okay with you? Because that would really help mommy a lot. And the kids are like, no, it's not okay with me and I'm going to keep playing. You know, an hour later, oh, honey, I see you. You haven't moved your things at all. Well, let's play a game. I'm going to put in some things and then you're going to put in some things. Okay, let's play. Oh, you're not playing. Mommy's the only one playing, you know. And
3: this,
7: we have forgotten, right?
3: It's so true.
7: Right? Yeah. So we have become talkers.
3: Okay.
7: We're trying to rationalize and we're trying to reason, but you cannot reason with a 2, 3, 4, 5-year-old. You have to give them this action of, I better clean my room or else I'm not getting supper tonight.
3: So what's the or else? What do you do?
7: Well, that's what you, so you have to think about that as a parent. Is it, you know, they go to bed without supper?
3: No.
7: They will survive.
3: No. You wouldn't do that, would you?
7: Oh, I would.
3: There's got to be other ways.
7: I would. We have done where they are served what they didn't eat the meal before.
3: Okay.
7: Which was typically green, you know, like a vegetable or something.
3: Well, I think it sounds
7: so
3: like
7: done that.
3: Go to bed with no Oreos might work in your household.
7: Exactly. to the mother, you know. And so it could be, you know, no video games. It could be less TV. It could be, and you think about it. So look for something that would speak to your child. What's going to cause them pain to make them think, I should not do that again. Mm-hmm. You know, one of the chapters is, whoa, she really did mean it. Because a lot of times our kids are skating by. They're skating by and they just know, I got mom wrapped around my finger.
3: Well, you talked about the magic dollar.
7: Yes.
3: That's a good one.
7: We got so tired of telling our kids, put your dishes away, hang up your backpack. I know this sounds familiar.
3: We're still
7: to
3: tired
7: everyone.
3: Of
7: I know.
3: That.
7: I know. Put your shoes away. And so my husband became very creative and he said, here's how it's going to go. When we have to ask you to do something that's expected, we're going to give you a dollar fine. That's a dollar. And when you do something that's not expected, that's really helpful to the family, you'll earn a dollar. So at dinner that very same day, he goes, okay, everybody owes me a dollar. And the kids were like, what? They were like, tears in their eyes, what? And he's like, no one helped around the table. No one set the table. You guys were all like playing while we were working. That's not going to do it. And they're all like, we didn't know. Well, you know now. And like anything else, we have to, like, you know, you'll do something that'll work for a while and then you forget about it. And then you have to refresh it. And that's where we're at, that we've got to refresh that magic dollar. And we found that we were having a lot of dollars taken away, but then we weren't giving as many dollars, so that's demotivating. So then you're also looking for ways, oh, you helped your sister with your homework. That's great. Here's a dollar. Oh, you helped me with a morning smoothie without being asked. There's a dollar. So look for ways to positively reinforce your kids. But that dollar did help instead of yelling, arguing, being frustrated. We just say, that's a dollar.
3: I so relate to what you're saying. I mean, we've done it. Similarly, we didn't call it the magic dollar, but we penalize and we reward in that way with certain things. The other day, Trent says to me, he says, is the only way you know how to discipline is with money?
1: Hey, Jim, just a hint. We're finding push-ups are a really good tool with one of our children.
3: Man, that's do you have to do them?
1: No. But I'm just saying he benefits from the exercise.
7: That's very good.
3: I like that. Push-ups and sit-ups might be a good way to go. Let me talk about the first P in happy. So we got the H of health, A of action, and then P of happy. What is that first P?
7: The P in happy is prayerful. Mm. And it's for us to call on God because we have this amazing Heavenly Father, this resource. But you know what we've done? Instead of calling on God, we've called on Google. So when we have a problem, instead of going to God, we go to Google. If we see boogers in our child's nose, we Google that. Oh, what is this disease that my child had? You know, if problem at school, we Google for an article. Like, what am I supposed to do about this?
3: But that's going to be a good resource.
7: And it can. And so this information is good. However, what do? Sometimes we do that only. Hmm. And we never pray for our child who's sick. We never ask God, what should I do about this discipline problem? Instead, we're just looking and reading, but we're not calling on God. So the idea is, wow, we've gotten so used to having all the answers in our pocket, and it's hindered us from looking up to God. You know, you think of that psalm that says, I'll lift up my eyes to the hills, from whence comes my help? It comes from the Lord, the maker of heaven and earth. And maybe today it would be rewritten, where does my help come from? It comes from my pocket, from my phone, where it holds all my information. We're so quick to turn to Google to figure out, and our brains are used to that. I type in the question and I get an answer. Mm. And that's not how mothering works. It's not how prayer works. It's not how knowing God works. And so I think for us moms to go back to, wow, I need that strong relationship with God. And I know some moms are like, okay, I'd love to pray, but when do you find the time to do that? You know, how can you pray?
3: Sure. I mean, we're already feeling pressured.
7: Exactly. And I mentioned Karen Eamon before, and she homeschooled her kids. And she said, I talked to my friends who their kids went off to school, and they say, oh, I'm reading my Beth Moore Bible study, and I'm sipping coffee. Jesus is talking to me. And she'd think, I am homeschooling my children, and I'm talking to Jesus between bites and sips and glurps. You know, glurps. Is glurps a word? You know. But that's what she was doing. And she realized, though, even though she was busy, that didn't mean, oh, I just can't pray. It just meant it looks different. that it looks like 5 minutes in the morning, and it looks like at the kitchen sink mm-hmm. reading a verse, and it looks like listening to the Bible in your car for 5 minutes with your kids.
3: And it's really keeping your attitude toward yes, God. That's what you're saying.
7: That constant
3: look
7: conversation with God.
3: The second P, what is that?
7: The second P is perseverant, and it's this whole idea that this thing is a marathon. This is not this sprint. So motherhood, you don't get to check out at 5 p.m. and be like, woo, done with that. You know, 20, 30 years from now, you're still doing this. So be perseverant, have thick skin. And the key question here is, are you raising a child or are you raising an adult?
3: Yes.
7: Because if you realize I am raising an adult, it helps you really dig in and to persevere when it's tough because you see the long-term effect and legacy of what you're doing.
3: Just tell us what why is real quick.
7: The why is yes filled. So that yes you don't filled. Feel like motherhood's a prison sentence, but that it's something that has a yes for you.
3: Yeah, try to say yes more than no, but this is Arlene Pelicane, her book, 31 Days to Becoming a Happy Mom. Thank you for your enthusiasm and for the fun that you bring to motherhood.
7: Thanks so much for having me at Focus.
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2: In this bulletin, the Australian government to push Lau for answers, Telstra inquiry underway, and smoking rates drop to historic lows. With more, I'm Gareth Stafford. The Foreign Minister is expressing her deep frustration and bitter disappointment that more serious charges aren't being pursued over the methanol poisoning deaths of two Australian teenagers. The loved ones of Holly Morton Bowles and Bianca Jones have been told the most serious charges likely to be laid over the incident carry a maximum of only 1 year in jail. Penny Wong says they're making representations to the Lau authorities to raise their objections. Drivers are being told not to panic about rising fuel costs despite a volatile situation in the Middle East. Tensions have again escalated in the Strait of Hormuz, with America conducting a fifth consecutive day of strikes on Iranian targets. Supply chain expert David Leaney believes it's unlikely we'll see prices skyrocket like they did earlier this year.
3: There's a couple of reasons for that, but the most important one is the world has adjusted and reduced its reliance on the Persian Gulf and the choke point of the Strait of Hormuz.
2: At home, the price of diesel has already surged above $2 a litre in some states. A Senate inquiry investigating a recent Telstra outage is getting underway in Canberra. The proceedings will examine why about 600 calls from the telco's customers failed to connect with emergency services during last week's incident. Data shows Australia's smoking rates have fallen to historic lows, as 5.6% of those over 14 were smokers last year, according to the Australian Institute of Health and Welfare. More than two-thirds of Australians have never smoked. Cancer Council Chief Executive Jacinta Redden says it's a step in the right direction.
4: Every day, 66 Australians die of tobacco-related illnesses, so the job's not done. But this is really good news, as it shows that the range of measures that are in place in Australia, which are world-leading, are saving Australian lives.
2: Statistics show smoking is the cause of 1 in 5 of all cancer deaths. Credit card users are facing cuts to their loyalty rewards as banks move to slash points earning rates by up to 50%. The overhaul follows a looming Reserve Bank ban on credit card surcharges and lower caps on merchant fees. National Australia Bank is leading the first wave of cutbacks, reducing points generation and hiking annual fees ahead of the October deadline. Tasmania is edging closer to passing conversion practices laws, according to the Australian Christian Lobby. CEO Michelle Pierce says these laws just restrict parents, pastors, counsellors and medical specialists from advising individuals on their sexuality or gender. She told Vision Radio the ACL aims to make them as weak as possible.
5: It's likely to pass, so we're in the game just trying to amend the law, to water it down, to protect freedom of religion, to protect medical practitioners. There has been some bills that have passed in other states that really do nothing, so that's what we want this law to do. If it's going to pass, let's weaken it. Let's make it a law that really does nothing, especially that doesn't affect religious freedom and freedom of speech.
2: Ms. Pierce says any anti-conversion laws still have the potential to impact on those freedoms. To sport, and in the NRL, Broncos veteran Ben Hunt has hailed Reece Walsh's return to form in last night's upset over the Panthers, the Brisbane fullback starring with 3 try assists and a match-winning conversion from the sideline. Hunt says there's no one better on their day than Walsh.
6: I don't think there's anyone in the game that, like, when they're at their very best, they're as good as him. He was sensational last night. It wasn't just the tries he set up. It was his energy off the ball, defensively organising our team. And he was back to his best there last night, I thought.
2: It was the Broncos' first win in 9 games. That's the latest Vision National News. I'm Gareth Stafford.
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8: Partly cloudy today. High chance of showers in the Lower Hunter. Medium chance elsewhere. Max temps 14 to 19 degrees. Let's look to the weekend. Tomorrow it does look like a little cold and a little wet again. Temps only reaching 19. And again, another high chance of showers across the Hunter. Sunday is looking like it is clearing. Only a slight chance of a shower and temps reaching 15 to 20 degrees.
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3: In this bulletin, MS medication to remain subsidised, a new deal put before Victorian teachers, and a tough day for golfers at the British Open. With more, I'm Gareth Stafford. A Liberal MP and Jewish Australian says he feels like his safety has declined since the October 7 terror attack by Hamas. Julian Lisa says the experience of many Jewish people in Australia highlights the importance of the work being done by the Royal Commission into Anti-Semitism. He says he understands why some in the community feel they might be safer moving to Israel.
4: This country's been uniquely good to Jewish Australians. We've been here since the First Fleet and we've contributed in any way and every way. And I just don't like what's become of Australia in the last few years. I want to return the Australia I know and love to being the safe, open, free place it's always been.
3: The final report from the Royal Commission is due in December. The federal government says multiple sclerosis medications will remain subsidised while a pricing dispute with global drug makers is resolved. The standoff was triggered when manufacturers rejected government requests to slash the cost of the drug by up to 50%. The Victorian government has urged teachers to call off a strike planned for next Thursday while putting forward a new pay deal. They've offered a 28% pay rise over 4 years. The union says it's meeting today to consider the offer. Victorian Premier Jacinta Allen has been accused of trying to sidestep unions, urging teachers to take the deal to avoid inconveniencing Victorian families.
5: We want to see them the best paid teachers with the best conditions in Australia, and I hope that is considered by teachers as they look at what's being put forward and also have a think about the impact on students and parents should they be considering any further industrial action.
3: The union says the offer is still less than what they asked for. The United States is accusing Tehran of engaging in acts of terrorism by targeting ships in the Strait of Hormuz as it defends a new wave of strikes on Iran. Both sides have exchanged strikes for a sixth straight day. White House Press Secretary Karoline Leavitt says the attack is in direct response to Iran's violation of the preliminary peace deal.
6: Specifically, in the memorandum of understanding that they signed, they were not to fire on commercial vessels moving through the Strait of Hormuz. And unfortunately, they have made the tragic decision for them to do that.
3: Ms. Leavitt says President Donald Trump is still open to talks at the very same time. An Assemblies of God evangelist who's planted 12 churches over the past 9 years is known as the Kenyan Paul for his apostolic ministry. Gabriel Ekikpato has seen communities mired in witchcraft and alcoholism transformed by the gospel, reached by his self-sustaining churches. The semi-arid desert region of Turkana has become a fertile planting ground for his churches. When Gabriel plants a church, he also raises young leaders to pastor the congregation. Christians across Pakistan are devastated after the Supreme Court acquitted 3 men sentenced to death over the cruel murder of a Christian man and his pregnant wife. After previous acquittals, it means no one will be punished for one of the country's most notorious cases of religiously motivated mob violence. The couple were brick kiln workers who died in a kiln over false accusations of blasphemy. To sport, and Minwoo Lee and Lucas Herbert are the best of the Aussie golfers after the opening round of the British Open, sitting at even par, their 5 shots off the pace. Rory McIlroy was among a stack of big names to finish over par on a tough first day at Royal Birkdale.
7: I think if you look at the discrepancy between the scoring this morning and the scoring this afternoon, it looks like that's going to be flipped tomorrow with the conditions again.
3: American Jackson Suber is currently in first place. That's the latest Vision National News. I'm Gareth Stafford.
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12: Partly cloudy today. High chance of showers in the Lower Hunter. Medium chance elsewhere. Max temps 14 to 19 degrees. Let's look to the weekend. Tomorrow it does look like a little cold and a little wet again. Temps only reaching 19, and again another high chance of showers across the Hunter. Sunday is looking like it is clearing. Only a slight chance of a shower and temps reaching 15 to 20 degrees.
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0: This is Hope with God. I am Wendy Palau. What encourages you? Take a minute to think about it. Is it a raise at work, money in your bank account, your children's success, or a particular relationship? There's so many amazing things in life that encourage us. The hard truth is that these things come and go. Money is spent, our children are imperfect, people hurt us. In the Bible, the Apostle Paul writes of the deepest type of encouragement possible. We can be united with Christ, with Jesus, in relationship with the God of the universe through Jesus. He is the servant king who came and gave his life to carry the pain, the sin, and the suffering of the world. This is a great mystery, and this is the greatest encouragement. Always remember, there is hope with God.
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2: In this bulletin, the US accuses China of election interference, Victorian Police Commissioner plays down his role in an arrest, and Queensland crisis housing in the spotlight. With more, I'm Gareth Stafford. The US president is accusing China of committing the largest compromise of election data in history, acquiring large troves of information about American voters. Much of Mr. Trump's televised address focused on claims about the 2020 election. He says concerns have also been raised about the current American voting systems.
3: As one assessment states, we judge that the United States adversaries, including at a minimum Russia, China, Iran, North Korea, as well as non-state groups, have the capability to compromise U.S. election infrastructure.
2: President Trump's speech also included references to the deep state and accusations of attempts to cover up identified interference and vulnerabilities. Victoria's top cop has played down his starring role in the arrest of an armed man in the CBD this week. The chief commissioner was travelling with his security detail early on Wednesday when he got out of the car and restrained the man. Mike Bush says he's always ready to step up for his colleagues.
4: As a police officer, we're police officers first and bosses second. So when you see your colleagues needing some support, you jump straight in. And it's also because, you know, that person was obviously a threat to community safety. So it was about our colleagues and the community.
2: The chief commissioner has also revealed he's seeking new powers from the Victorian government to investigate the $100 billion big build. Queensland's shadow housing minister is continuing to push the state government to reverse recent changes to crisis accommodation requirements. The opposition claims eligibility rules have been quietly tightened. Megan Scanlon says she's spoken to many young mothers who are sleeping in their cars.
5: The reality is that that guideline change has meant that last night, had it not been for me getting on the phone and a service actually going beyond what they should have done, that mum and her kids wouldn't have had somewhere to sleep last night. Like, I genuinely wonder whether maybe the housing minister doesn't understand the consequence of some of these decisions.
2: The opposition also says budgets have been cut for support providers. An independent British review of social cohesion and resilience has found that activists of some faiths are using ostracisation to isolate, exclude and punish individuals of other faiths, especially Christians and Jews. The government-commissioned report says the key obstacles to social cohesion were a perceived lack of governance and leadership, as well as widespread racial and religious discrimination. The study suggested the social contract between the British people and their institutions is broken because of growing support for extremist ideas on race and immigration. Nearly 70 male and female inmates have been baptised inside a Florida jail. The Walton Sheriff's Office opened its doors to two churches to conduct the mass baptism. Their prison ministry focuses on rehabilitating and discipling inmates to completely turn around their lives. To sport, and in rugby union, outgoing Wallabies coach Joe Schmidt is confident Australia is better placed than when he started ahead of Saturday's farewell test. While his record stands at 11 wins and 19 losses since taking the reins after a disastrous 2023 under Eddie Jones, Schmidt says this Wallabies side have rediscovered their DNA.
6: I know people will look at the stark results and that's how you're judged. I fully understand that, but the number of tries we're scoring, the improvements we've seen in some of our set-piece work, I do feel like the brand of rugby we play is part of what's bringing crowds back to the game.
2: Flanker Carlo Tozzano will start tomorrow night alongside Jeremy Williams. That's the latest Vision National News. I'm Gareth Stafford.
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1: REMA Rima 99.7 weather.
9: Partly cloudy today. High chance of showers in the Lower Hunter. Medium chance elsewhere. Max temps 14 to 19 degrees. Let's look to the weekend. Tomorrow it does look like a little cold and a little wet again. Temps only reaching 19, and again another high chance of showers across the Hunter. Sunday is looking like it is clearing. Only a slight chance of a shower, and temps reaching 15 to 20 degrees.

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1: 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And because it's a smaller community, we know all our neighbours. It's nice to know you're surrounded by friends.
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2: In this bulletin, Telstra faces a parliamentary inquiry, and in AFL, the Lions ready to take on West Coast in Perth. With more, I'm Naomi Miller. Telstra has conceded last week's network outage may have been avoided if a software update had been completed. A parliamentary inquiry is underway investigating the disruption that left hundreds of people unable to call 000. Telstra CEO Vicky Brady has told the inquiry the telco has let its customers down.
3: Had that software update been completed, or had the design change been properly documented and reflected in the maintenance procedures, the outage may not have occurred. This is clearly unacceptable. Our controls were not good enough.
2: The committee has heard a design change hadn't been recorded. A construction firm has been appointed to undertake early works on the new Brisbane Stadium ahead of the 2032 Olympics. Amy Drew has more.
4: An important milestone for the project. The state government selecting Queensland-born and bred BMD Constructions, who will prepare the site at Victoria Park, including bulk earthworks, erosion controls and stormwater draining. The new 63,000-seat venue will host the opening and closing ceremonies for the Brisbane Olympic and Paralympic Games, before becoming the city's main oval stadium and home ground for AFL club the Lions and cricket's Brisbane Heat and the Queensland Bulls. Major construction works are scheduled to ramp up late this year into 2027.
2: Amy Drew reporting. Victoria's Police Commissioner Mike Bush has joked that he considered a rugby-style tackle while assisting two police officers arresting an armed man in Melbourne this week. The Chief Commissioner was on his way to work early on Wednesday morning when he encountered a man running from other officers and arrested him.
5: Well, I'm not sure who got the biggest fright, the person we were restraining or my two colleagues who looked up and saw who was assisting them.
2: Victoria's top cop has also disclosed it's not his first time directly encountering a crime in Melbourne since moving there. He confronted a shoplifter at a 7-Eleven a few weeks ago while off duty. An American Christian aid worker for the humanitarian agency Samaritan's Purse is recovering well after contracting the potentially deadly Ebola virus in the Democratic Republic of Congo. The 60-year-old warehouse worker was evacuated to a German hospital where he's reported to be out of danger. And a global Christian TV host is warning that more than 30,000 mosques across Europe are Trojan horses as part of a plan for Islam to dominate the continent. With 50 million Muslims now living in the EU and the UK, Moroccan convert to Christianity, Brother Rashid, told CBN News that Muslims have always dreamed of conquering the world. He explained that King Charles's recent change of title to defend all faiths, not just Christianity, is being seen by many Muslims as another sign of Islam's future domination. To AFL, the Lions have arrived in Perth ahead of tomorrow night's Round 19 clash against the West Coast. Brisbane are riding high on a 5-game winning streak while the Eagles have lost their past 5. But Lions coach Chris Fagan won't be taking their hosts lightly.
6: Our job is to make sure that our players are really well prepared for a fair part of the year, to be honest. I mean, you know, they had a great win against the Giants. Even when we played them last year, we struggled all day. And they at their home ground are a real challenge.
2: Bounce Down is at 6:10 local time. And Formula One champion Lando Norris will cop a 10-place grid penalty at this weekend's Belgian Grand Prix after his car was fitted with a 4th new battery this season. That's the latest Vision National News. I'm Naomi Millam.
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9: Partly cloudy today. High chance of showers in the Lower Hunter. Medium chance elsewhere. Max temps 14 to 19 degrees. Let's look to the weekend. Tomorrow it does look like a little cold and a little wet again. Temps only reaching 19, and again another high chance of showers across the Hunter. Sunday is looking like it is clearing. Only a slight chance of a shower and temps reaching 15 to 20 degrees.
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10: G'day everybody, take a look at all things traffic in Newcastle. Pretty standard Friday arvo stuff. Light hold up near Park Avenue and Northcott Drive. Newcastle Road out through Jesmond, potential delay, and then the Newcastle link further west towards Cameron Park and Minmay Road, a chance. Heavy on the New England Highway up through Tarrow, over the Hexham Bridge, southbound, some pretty normal southbound hold-ups. It's the latest traffic on Newcastle's Rima 99.7.
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11: When you spend enough time with certain people, you do start picking up their habits without even noticing it. There's a verse in the Bible, in 1 Corinthians chapter 15 and verse 33, it reminds us that the company that we keep is important because it shapes our character. It says, don't be misled. Bad company corrupts good character. So what does that mean? Well, we've got to choose relationships that encourage integrity, wisdom, and faith, because influence works both quietly and powerfully for the positive and the negative.
12: 'Cause I'm ready to go.
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11: Alrighty, happy Friday. You've done it. We've made it all the way through another week, and we've got a weekend to look forward to. Alright, let's get into it. A little bit of chart activity to cover off at the news desk. Switchfoot and their latest album, Forever Now, has just notched up a big career milestone for the band. And after hitting number one on the TCM chart, Micah Tyler and Colton Dixon, Micah has made comments and will read his thanks for his Australian radio family and the listeners. So that's you guys. Also, Matthew West has dropped a brand new song today. We'll tell you about it at the news desk. So too has your Artist of the Week, Natalie Lane. We're going to hear from her a little bit later, talking about how she just knew from a very young age that music was something that she just had to do. But if you're planning on checking out a movie this week, the big epic blockbuster from Christopher Nolan called The Odyssey has just dropped. Matt Damon heads an all-star cast. It is an epic adventure tale. And Shanae Bassett's got a spoiler-free review coming up next at The Daily.

0: Happy.
1: Hey, you tuned into the Daily. Happy Friday. Let's dive in. We have an epic adventure to talk through. Our movie reviewer, Shane A. Bassett, is here. Welcome back, mate. Always good to have you here.
2: Thank you very much, Cam, and hello, everyone.
1: All right, we've got The Odyssey to discuss today.

0: number of these different movies, they all stem from this one original story.
1: Yeah, Helen of Troy, Clash of the Titans, Jason and the Argonauts. Greek mythology is huge. And I'm going to say I don't know a lot about it other than the movies I've watched. Mm. I haven't read a lot into the tradition of Greek mythology, but it makes for an exciting film. And director Christopher Nolan, who's, as we know, Cam, his last movie swept the award, Oppenheimer. This is an epic, and then that word gets thrown around a little bit too often, I think, for movies, but this lives up to the hype. I really enjoyed The Odyssey, and, for example, I take notes during movies. Mm. I just, in the dark, jot little things down on a piece of paper, but I stopped taking notes because I was so captivated, and almost 3 hours long, but you just don't know. It moves so fast.
0: I imagine that would be the case. When I saw the trailer and knowing the context for what this story was trying to tell, I'm like, there is no way that they get this done in under 3 hours.
1: I wanted more. The cast is terrific, and I'm sure we'll talk about that in a second, but Matt Damon and Charlize Theron have some scenes together. Not a lot, but it's just them. And the dialogue and the interesting aspect of what they're talking about just sets up so much around the movie. That's just one example. The casting is incredible. Like, there's this one face after another popping up, and they all bring their A-game.
0: Yeah. Well, we've got people like Anne Hathaway. We've got Tom Holland. We've got Zendaya. We've got Charlize Theron, you mentioned. Robert Pattinson, Elliot Page. I mean, seriously, I could keep going. It's crazy.
1: Robert Pattinson is a terrific villain. He's a good villain, that's all I'll say. And Tom Holland is the son looking for his father, his missing father. Matt Damon's the dad, Odysseus, who's been taken away from his family and on a journey back. And he comes across all these sort of hurdles along the way, including giants and cyclops and sirens and adversity over land and sea. It's just the costumes and the detail of the locations, it all clicked for me. I really am very excited to see it again.
0: Well, it's just landed at the cinema. It is going to be the biggest blockbuster for at least the next couple of weeks. Matt Damon and co. For The Odyssey. Shane, your verdict to Five Chock Tops and the classification here, mate?
1: It's rated M, and it's got some quite moments in it that will be a little bit too much for some people. So it has some violent purpose for the storyline, but just be prepared. These guys are gladiators. It's a war almost. So there are some pretty full-on things in it. But it's a 4 Chock Tops, but you know what? It might go up on a second viewing. But at the moment, I'm going to give it 4 Chock Tops. I absolutely thought it was terrific.
0: All right. It's a blockbuster of epic proportions, The Odyssey. Thanks for giving us a rundown. Shane A. Bassett, our movie reviewer. We'll talk to you next week, buddy.
1: You're going to need a really big popcorn and a couple of Chock Tops, I reckon, for this one. Thanks, Cam. Bye, everyone.
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3: 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He is here in this moment, walking with you.

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3: In stories making news, a Liberal MP and Jewish Australian says he feels like his safety has declined since the October 7th terror attack by Hamas. Julian Lisa says the experience of many Jewish people in Australia highlights the importance of the work being done by the Royal Commission into Anti-Semitism. About 4 in 10 Sydney households are now renting as the city's housing market grows increasingly out of reach. The US president is accusing China of committing the largest compromise of election data in history. Speaking in a primetime national TV address, Donald Trump says documents have revealed the voter files of 220 million Americans were acquired in the years after the 2020 election and that China assigned a data exploitation unit to utilize the files. And Joe Schmidt insists the Wallabies are on the rise despite his 38% win record as head coach. Schmidt will hand over to Les Kiss after Saturday's clash with Italy. I'm Naomi Millen with the latest headlines.
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2: REMA 99.7 weather.
11: Partly cloudy today. High chance of showers in the Lower Hunter. Medium chance elsewhere. Max temps 14 to 19 degrees. Let's look to the weekend. Tomorrow it does look like a little cold and a little wet again. Temps only reaching 19, and again another high chance of showers across the Hunter. Sunday is looking like it is clearing. Only a slight chance of a shower and temps reaching 15 to 20 degrees.
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13: Can everybody check at all things traffic and over the Hexham Bridge southbound? A little built up on the run. Maitland Road as well, just picking up north towards Hexham. It looks like it builds on the New England Highway out near Tarrow. Usual delays down around Adamstown on St James Road near Glebe Road. West of Cardiff to Edgeworth Main Road builds up a little as well. Even into Cameron Park, the Newcastle link still with some trouble to latest traffic on Newcastle's REMA 99.7.
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0: Still to come on the daily, another career milestone for Switchfoot. Thanks to their latest project called Forever Now. We'll cover this off at the news desk for you in just a moment. But hey, right now, New Music Friday.
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0: All right, we love shining a spotlight on all the new tunes. And this song is the brand new single from Katie Nicole. Now, you might remember her from songs like In Jesus' Name. Maybe you caught up with Katie's journey through the song When I Fall.
2: My God, I'm tired of trying to be okay. I've prayed all the prayers I have to pray.
0: Or maybe recently with songs like Have Your Way. Oh, it is now time for another brand new single. So this is a track that's been lifted off her most recent album called Honest Conversations. So if you have that project, you've given it a listen a few times, you'll be familiar with this song called I Found Jesus. But before we hit play on it, especially if it's new to you for the first time, here's what Katie has to say about what's going on here.
3: Hey, it's Katie Nicole, and this is the story behind my song, I Found Jesus. I Found Jesus is a song about my testimony. I've been through a lot of hurt in my life, and even in the moments where I wanted to give up on God, He never once gave up on me. Every single step of the way, I found Jesus time and time again, and He gave me a reason to keep going no matter how difficult things got. Romans 8:39 says, "Nor height, nor depth, nor anything else in creation will ever be able to separate us from the love of God." This verse has given me so much peace and comfort in the moments where I felt unworthy of being loved. God has never turned His back on me once. But there have been many moments that I have tried to walk away from Him, and it led me to some of my lowest moments where I had no choice but to call upon the name of the Lord. And in those moments, I was still met with His grace and loving kindness. So if you've ever felt like you're too far gone, I've been there. And I'm here to tell you that there's a God who has never left you, and He never will.
0: That's Katie Nicole. Your New Music Friday premiere is her brand new single called I Found Jesus. That's

0: Hey, you tune into The Daily. It's Cam here. Happy Friday as we get you into the weekend with the latest that you need to know.
1: I like to get the daily news.
0: All right, Switchfoot have just added another impressive chapter to their already enduring success. Their latest album, Forever Now, debuted at number 4 on Billboard's Top Christian Albums chart. Now, it's just the beginning of this journey. Whether it lives up to the beautiful letdown, that remains to be seen, because that came out more than 20 years ago. It's their iconic album. That spent an incredible 138 weeks on the Top Christian Albums chart, including a crazy 127 weeks at number 1, making it one of the longest-running chart successes in Christian music history. But back to the new project, Forever Now. It's given Switchfoot their 10th Top 10 album throughout their career, and it's proved that nearly 3 decades into their journey as a band, they're still a force to be reckoned with.
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0: Are you tuned into The Daily? Still to come, a little bit more chart news off the back of that last story from Switchfoot. Micah Tyler has hit number one here in Australia with this song. Song called Perfectly. There's a new version out too with Colton Dixon, but it's just hit the top spot here in Australia over the last week or two, and he's made comment about what the achievement means and some big thanks to his friends. That's you and I down here in Australia. As well as that, we're going to take one final look at your artist of the week, Natalie Lane, who today has just launched a brand new era through this new song called Big World. It's a new sound and a new chapter is beginning to unfold, and it all starts here. We're going to hear from Natalie a little bit later on as she talks about when music became something that was more than just something fun to do, but it really became what she felt was going to be her purpose in life. She explained that to us the last time she joined us on the show. We'll get you thinking with our daily thought. It's all on the way next hour at The Daily.
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2: In this bulletin, a One Nation MP speaks out about the future of the party and President Trump makes a primetime address. Good afternoon, I'm Naomi Miller. One Nation leader Pauline Hanson has revealed her daughter Lee has the potential in the future to take the helm of the party. Senator Hanson made the comments in a podcast with British activist Tommy Robinson, admitting she does not believe in nepotism and it would be up to her daughter to earn the role. One Nation MP Barnaby Joyce says he supports this approach.
3: Everything that Pauline said there is factually correct. You've got to be supported by your colleagues, you've got to be supported by the Australian people, and if you can tick those two boxes, yeah, you should be the leader.
2: Senator Hanson discussed a range of issues on the podcast, including immigration and net zero. A prominent Jewish MP says he feels his safety has declined since the October 7th terror attack on Israel. A royal commission is currently examining the rise of anti-Semitism in Australia. The inquiry has heard of greater hostility toward Jewish students at universities and increased abuse in everyday settings. Julian Lisa says his associates who've moved overseas tend to feel safer than they did in Australia. Australian scientists are helping to develop one of the world's most powerful space telescopes. Macquarie University researchers are collaborating with an international team on the project, which will provide images up to three times sharper than the Hubble. Brisbane residents interested in knowing more about training guide dogs can get up close to the four-legged companions at Guide Dogs Queensland's Open Day at Bald Hills tomorrow. Chief Executive Jock Beveridge says community support is important.
4: We've also started a new campaign to make our community more accessible for people with all sorts of disabilities ahead of the Olympic Games in 2032. So we really need the community behind us. This is a great chance for us to share that vision with the community of Brisbane and engage them in supporting us to get there.
2: Visitors can watch live puppy training demonstrations and hear from those who rely on the service. The US president is accusing China of committing the largest compromise of election data in history. Speaking in a primetime national TV address, Donald Trump says documents have revealed the voter files of 220 million Americans were acquired in the years after the 2020 election, and China assigned a data exploitation unit to utilize the files. Arkansas and Tennessee are by far the most religiously free states across America. That's according to First Liberty Institute's Center for Religion, Culture and Democracy. Its index ranked all 50 states' legal protections to uphold religious freedom. Arkansas scored 89%, while New York was the lowest at just 26%. Arkansas Governor Sarah Huckabee Sanders said her state had acted to legally protect sincerely held beliefs about marriage, sexuality and gender. And nearly 70 male and female inmates have been baptised inside a Florida jail. The Walton Sheriff's Office opened its doors to two churches to conduct the mass baptism. Their prison ministry focuses on rehabilitating and discipling inmates to completely transform their lives. To AFL, Sydney Swans coach Dean Cox is expecting another stern challenge for his side at the SCG tonight. After a loss to Fremantle last week, Cox says it won't be easy to bounce back against the Adelaide Crows.
5: Oh, they're in really good form. You know, I think what they've done, Port Adelaide obviously tested him in some areas of the game, but outside of that, the weeks before and weeks after, they've been one of the form teams in the competition.
2: Braden Campbell will return from injury for his first game of the season. That's the latest Vision National News. I'm Naomi Millam.
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10: Partly cloudy today. High chance of showers in the Lower Hunter. Medium chance elsewhere. Max temps 14 to 19 degrees. Let's look to the weekend. Tomorrow it does look like a little cold and a little wet again. Temps only reaching 19, and again another high chance of showers across the Hunter. Sunday is looking like it is clearing. Only a slight chance of a shower and temps reaching 15 to 20 degrees.
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12: G'day everybody, take a look at all things traffic in Newcastle and building. Outbound on Newcastle roads, pretty standard towards the west, similar on the Newcastle link. Continues to build on the westbound run, main road out to Edgeworth, especially as you cross Lake Road there just south of Glendale. Some slight holdups as well, Northcott Drive near Park Avenue between New Lambton and Adamstown Heights. Looks like it's building a little Minmo Road out through Maryland as well. And that's the latest traffic on Newcastle's Rima 99.7.
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14: When you spend enough time with certain people, you do start picking up their habits without even noticing it. There's a verse in the Bible, in 1 Corinthians chapter 15 and verse 33, that reminds us that the company that we keep is important because it shapes our character. It says, don't be misled. Bad company corrupts good character. So what does that mean? Well, we've got to choose relationships that encourage integrity, wisdom, and faith, because influence works both quietly and powerfully for the positive and the negative.
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14: Welcome to the end of another week. All right, you've done it. Hello, happy Friday. Cam here. Welcome to The Daily. Micah Tyler has the most played song on Christian radio in the country this week. His collab with Colton Dixon called Perfectly. You're going to hear what he's had to say, passing on his thanks to you guys, the Australian fans and the listeners that have helped to bring it that far. It's a big day for your artist of the week, Natalie Lane. She has today launched a bold new chapter with a new song called Big World. We're going to hear from her a little bit later on as she talks about just knowing from a very young age that music was something that she definitely just knew she had to be a part of for her life. And we're going to get you thinking in a sec with our daily thought. Just because we think it, it's got to be true, right? Right? Maybe not the case. An important reminder coming up after this at The Daily.
20: They say time heals, but I don't think that's true. It's been 3 years and it still feels new.

0: Are you tuned into The Daily? Happy Friday. We are just about into a much-needed weekend. I'm sure you're feeling the same. But let's get you thinking before we get into that.
1: Something to think about.
2: Wow, I never thought of it like that.
0: Really interesting quote crossed my social media feed this week that I've been thinking about for a couple of days. It said this really simply. It's just six words. Observe your thoughts. Don't believe them. Observe your thoughts. Don't believe them. Sounds really strange at first, doesn't it? Because we tend to assume that if a thought appears in our mind, it must be true. But is it? I mean, I think about how many thoughts I've had, even today, that completely contradicted each other depending on my mood. One day I feel capable. The next, I'm convinced that I'm failing. Now, both of them can't be facts. They both can't be true. And look, maybe that's the point. Thoughts are often reactions, not reality. They're influenced by external factors, by stress, by fear, by past experiences, or even how much sleep we've had. If I automatically believe every single thought, I end up letting temporary emotions make some permanent decisions. So observing a thought feels different, though. It's almost like stepping back and saying, that's interesting. Why did my mind go there? Instead of, this thought is true, it becomes, this is something I'm experiencing. Now, this doesn't mean ignoring difficult thoughts or pretending everything is fine. That's not what we're saying. Some thoughts reveal real problems that do need attention. The challenge is learning to tell the difference between helpful signals and unhelpful stories. And that is actually, sadly, much harder than it sounds. And I wonder how much of my life has been shaped by beliefs I never questioned. How many opportunities have I avoided because of one anxious thought? Maybe freedom isn't about controlling every thought. Maybe it's about realizing I don't have to hand every passing thought the microphone. So we're just really beginning to scratch the surface on this. But observe your thoughts. Don't believe them. It's worth thinking about this weekend. That's your daily thought.
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1: We each tend to take our own natural gifts and abilities for granted. After all, we've lived with them all our lives. Surely they're nothing special. Surely everyone's capable of doing what I can do, and yet nothing could be further from the truth. Hi, I'm Bernie Dimet, and welcome again to Fresh. Some people are extraordinarily gifted with a gentleness and kindness that go way above and beyond. Yet in comparing themselves to some of the high-flying, upfront people around them, they think to themselves, oh, if only I could be as talented as them. Me? Sure, I try to be gentle and kind. I have to work at it because I'm more your crash-through-brick-walls, get-things-done kind of guy. Do you see how this silly comparison game plays itself out? Back when God had commanded Moses to build a tabernacle, a special tent where his presence would dwell during Israel's upcoming 40-year journey through the wilderness, this is what he said, Exodus chapter 31, verses 3 to 5. I have filled Bezalel with the Spirit of God. I have given him the skill and knowledge to do all kinds of things. He's a very good designer, and he can make things from gold, silver, and bronze. He can cut and set beautiful jewels, and he can work with wood. He can do all kinds of work. So, why only Bezalel? Why not every other Tom, Dick, and Harry? Because Bezalel is the one whom God had thus gifted, enabled, and empowered to do those special things. And let me tell you, when he fills you with his Spirit, the Holy Spirit, your boring old gifts and abilities become incredibly special, extraordinarily powerful in his hands. No one else can do what God has gifted you, enabled you, and empowered you to do. No one. That's his word, fresh for you today.
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0: Hey, you tuned into The Daily. It's Cam here. And a couple of moments ago, we worked our way through our daily thought. We tackled the idea of observing our thoughts, not necessarily believing them. And so often when it comes to our mindset, we really can tell ourselves, oh, that's too hard. I can't do this. But if you actually commit to saying, no, I'm going to have a crack at this, you sometimes surprise yourself. Karen joins us. That's your story. What happened for you, Karen?
1: Okay, so basically I had two boys and they both have autism. I decided that I wanted to go back to uni and do architectural drafting. So within 6 months of starting the course, we had to produce a full set of working drawings, which was like, I didn't even know how to use this drawing program, or it was just so over the top for me. And anyway, somehow I managed to get through it. I did submit the first set of working drawings late, but I basically used my whole holidays to sit there and watch YouTube videos and work out how to do the program. And anyway, I ended up, it was a 3-year full-time study, I ended up finishing the course with distinction.
0: How good is that? Congratulations. From going from that, I'm not sure if I can do this mindset, to actually taking the steps, getting through it, and you passed with a distinction, which is unbelievable. Hey, congratulations. Thank you so much for sharing. That just ties in so beautifully with what we were talking about just a moment ago. All right, next, we're going to change gears because we've got to celebrate release day for our Artist of the Week. Natalie Lane, she just today has kicked off a brand new chapter with a new sound and a new era for her career. We're going to hear her talk in just a moment about when she first got the sense that music was more than just something that was fun, but that was the thing that she was really connected to and that she wanted to spend her life focusing on in some way. You'll hear her tell the story next at The Daily.
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2: In stories making news, Telstra has conceded last week's network outage may have been avoided if a software update had been completed. A parliamentary inquiry is underway investigating the disruption that left hundreds of people unable to call 000. The committee has heard a server was missing a necessary software update and a design change hadn't been recorded. EV dealerships have warned drivers to expect lengthy repair delays as new brands are slow to adapt to Australia's consumer law. Customers could be waiting several weeks without a refund or replacement part, with sellers claiming communication issues to be a key cause of the backlog. It's been revealed Queen Camilla negotiated the reconciliation between Prince Harry and King Charles. The two spent time together on Harry's recent visit to the UK. And in golf, American rookie Jackson Suber holds the first round lead at the British Open. Minwoo Lee is the best placed Aussie, five shots off the pace at even par. I'm Naomi Millen with the latest headlines.
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4: Partly cloudy today. High chance of showers in the Lower Hunter. Medium chance elsewhere. Max temps 14 to 19 degrees. Let's look to the weekend. Tomorrow it does look like a little cold and a little wet again. Temps only reaching 19, and again another high chance of showers across the Hunter. Sunday is looking like it is clearing. Only a slight chance of a shower and temps reaching 15 to 20 degrees.
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6: G'day everybody, take a look at all things traffic in Newcastle and building. Outbound on Newcastle roads, pretty standard towards the west, similar on the Newcastle link. Continues to build on the westbound run, main road out to Edgeworth, especially as you cross Lake Road there just south of Glendale. Some slight holdups as well, Northcott Drive near Park Avenue between New Lambton and Adamstown Heights. Looks like it's building a little Minmo Road out through Maryland as well. And that's the latest traffic on Newcastle's REMA 99.7.
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0: Next on The Daily, Micah Tyler has commented on hitting number one in Australia with this song. I give you failures and you give me grace. Perfectly. As a brand new version too with Colton Dixon. We'll cover this up at the news desk in just a moment. But as for right now, it's release day for Natalie Lane. We've been counting down to this every single day this week. And as our artist of the week, the brand new song Big World has just landed. When we last had Natalie on the show, she was telling us that music was at the very core of who she was as a very young child.
1: You know, it's funny because I just remember loving playing the piano as a little kid. Like I started playing when I was 3 years old, and I just remember sitting down at the piano and like discovering all these melodies and thinking that it was just the most fun thing that I could do. And then starting to write songs and starting to lead worship when I was a teenager. And I just always knew that that was something in music is what I was going to do. And so it was cool to watch it kind of unfold. Like I thought maybe I'd be a worship leader, maybe I'd be a music teacher, but there was always this thing about writing songs that I just loved, and people connected with my songs when I would play them. And so when I came to Nashville to go to college, and that kind of set things off of like, oh, like I could really do this if I put my mind to it. And it takes a long time to get your music out there, but it's been a really fun journey so far.
0: As she steps into this bold new chapter that just started today, here is Natalie Lane, your artist of the week, and her most streamed song from her career so far. This is Grateful For.

0: Are you tuning into the Daily Cam with you as we wander over to the news desk for a little update?
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0: After last week topping the TCM chart in Australia, Micah Tyler has made comment about what it means to hit number one down under with this track. There's a new version out too with Colton Dixon making it a powerful collab. He says, well, this is pretty wild. Perfectly is number one in Australia. He says, thank you, Jesus. Thank you, Australian Christian Radio. And thank you, my sisters and brothers from down under, for making this song part of your stories. And shout out to Colton Dixon for helping take this thing to the top of the Aussie charts. What a great way to kick off this new version. Now, Colton made comment on the post as well, simply saying, let's go.
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0: Hey, tune into the Daily as we count you down to the weekend. We've still got some news to come about the new song Matthew West has just dropped today. I'm good at always falling down. You're good at never giving up. I'm good at getting turned around. All right, we'll give you a listen to this one and also preview what's coming over the weekend for Matthew. He's talked about a big announcement. Anyway, as well as that, we're going to check in with movie reviewer Shane A. Bassett because we've got a blockbuster of epic proportions to talk about that just landed this week. Matt Damon's The Odyssey.
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0: There is an A-list cast at the helm of this blockbuster epic. It is going to be the biggest movie for at least the next couple of weeks, and it's just released at the cinema. Shane A. Bassett's going to give us some spoiler-free thoughts. His review coming up next hour at the Daily.
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2: In this bulletin, a Telstra Senate inquiry gets heated, and in sport, NRL. With more, I'm Naomi Millen. Telstra says last week's network outage would have been avoided if a key piece of equipment had been replaced. A Senate inquiry is examining the outage. Telstra concedes the incident was caused by a failure to properly update a 15-year-old server. In a heated exchange with inquiry chair Sarah Hanson-Young, Telstra executive Gerard Tracy concedes the crisis could have been averted.
3: If this was a new server, would this have occurred?
4: That'll have to be part of the investigation.
3: What do you think would happen?
4: That a newer piece of hardware operating in the same design that we intended to, the issue wouldn't have happened.
2: The outage left more than 600 people unable to call 000. Queensland Children's Hospital has formally cleared child psychiatrist Dr. Gillian Spencer of wrongdoing 3 years after she was suspended for speaking out against gender transition treatment for children. In a statement released as part of a confidential settlement, the hospital acknowledged that children should not be placed on a predetermined treatment pathway. It accepted that Dr. Spencer's concerns were grounded in her training and background as an experienced child and adolescent psychiatrist. While all of Dr. Spencer's disputes with the hospital have been settled, she's formally resigned from her position. Victorian teachers have criticised the latest pay offer put forward by the state government as insulting. Secondary teacher Lucy Honan says there's been an uprising of ground-level union members who've already decided to vote no. She says the latest offer doesn't address key issues like ballooning class sizes, and a rally this afternoon is designed to send a clear message to union leadership.
5: In staff rooms across the state this morning, teachers were inflamed. Teachers know, parents know, kids know that how many kids in the class matters, and this government refuses to deal with it.
2: The union says Thursday's teacher strike is still planned to go ahead. Tasmania is edging closer to passing conversion practices laws, according to the Australian Christian Lobby. CEO Michelle Pearce says these laws just restrict parents, pastors, counsellors and medical specialists from advising individuals on their sexuality or gender. She told Vision Radio the ACL aims to make them as weak as possible.
6: It's likely to pass, so we're in the game just trying to amend the law, to water it down, to protect freedom of religion, to protect medical practitioners. There has been some bills that have passed in other states that really do nothing. So that's what we want this law to do. If it's going to pass, let's weaken it. Let's make it a law that really does nothing, especially that doesn't affect religious freedom and freedom of speech.
2: Ms. Pearce says anti-conversion laws still have the potential to impact on those freedoms. And rescue efforts are underway after a large landslide in China destroyed buildings and trapped people under rubble. The landslide occurred in the Chongqing province in China's southwest. To NRL, Broncos veteran Ben Hunt has hailed Reece Walsh's return to form in last night's upset over the Panthers. The Brisbane fullback starring with 3 try assists and a match-winning conversion from the sideline. Hunt says there's no one better on their day than Walsh.
7: I don't think there's anyone in the game that, when they're at their very best, they're as good as him. He was sensational last night. It wasn't just the tries he set up. It was his energy off the ball, defensively organising our team, and he was back to his best there last night, I thought.
2: It was the Broncos' first win in 9 games. And in AFL, Gold Coast Will Graham has been ruled out of round 19 with a shoulder complaint. That's the latest Vision National News. I'm Naomi Millam.
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11: Partly cloudy today. High chance of showers in the Lower Hunter. Medium chance elsewhere. Max temps 14 to 19 degrees. Let's look to the weekend. Tomorrow it does look like a little cold and a little wet again. Temps only reaching 19, and again another high chance of showers across the Hunter. Sunday is looking like it is clearing. Only a slight chance of a shower and temps reaching 15 to 20 degrees.
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12: G'day everybody, checking all things traffic in Newcastle, building up over the Hexham Bridge still, and Maitland Road has some hold-ups. Some westbound delay continues the Newcastle Road and the Newcastle Link Road. Westbound main roads heavy, Cardiff to Edgeworth and down around Adamstown. St James Road at Glebe Road still busy. To latest traffic on Newcastle's Rima 99.7.
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14: When you spend enough time with certain people, you do start picking up their habits without even noticing it. There's a verse in the Bible, in 1 Corinthians chapter 15 and verse 33, that reminds us that the company that we keep is important because it shapes our character. It says, don't be misled. Bad company corrupts good character. So what does that mean? Well, we've got to choose relationships that encourage integrity, wisdom, and faith, because influence works both quietly and powerfully for the positive and the negative.
15: 'Cause I'm ready to go.
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14: Alrighty, hey, welcome to the show. Happy Friday. And with the weekend now pretty much here, let's just call it like it is. We've got lots still to come for our final hour together this week. Matthew West has dropped a brand new song today. If you've been following along with what he's been uploading on social media, it's the track that he put up a voice memo for last week. Got a lot of people excited about it. The full version has just dropped. We'll tell you more about it. And the big announcement. What's he going to say? Also, we've got a little bit of nostalgia for you. We're going to go back 22 years. We'll revisit a song for our daily flashback that topped the chart this week. And they don't make songs like this anymore because it goes for almost 5 minutes. I mean, you could squeeze two of today's songs into that time. Anyway, that's coming up for you real soon. Next, if you're heading to the movies this weekend, the big blockbuster that just about everybody's going to be checking out is The Odyssey, Matt Damon's epic adventure. Shane A. Bassett, our reviewer, gives us his thoughts next at The Daily.

0: Hey, you tuned into the Daily. Happy Friday. Let's dive in. We have an epic adventure to talk through. Our movie reviewer, Shane A. Bassett, is here. Welcome back, mate. Always good to have you here.
1: Thank you very much, Cam, and hello, everyone.
0: All right, we've got The Odyssey to discuss today.
2: Help me go home.
0: This film, I feel like it is the story of all stories, because a number of the movies that we've watched already, I'm thinking about Troy, I'm thinking about Achilles, I'm thinking about a number of these different movies, they all stem from this one original story.
1: Yeah, Helen of Troy, Clash of the Titans, Jason and the Argonauts. Greek mythology is huge, and I'm going to say I don't know a lot about it other than the movies I've watched. Mm. I haven't read a lot into the tradition of Greek mythology, but it makes for an exciting film. And director Christopher Nolan, who's, as we know, Cam, his last movie swept the award, Oppenheimer. This is an epic, and then that word gets thrown around a little bit too often, I think, for movies, but this lives up to the hype. I really enjoyed The Odyssey, and for example, I take notes during movies. Mm. I just, in the dark, jot little things down on a piece of paper. But I stopped taking notes because I was so captivated, and yeah, it's almost 3 hours long, but you just don't know. It moves so fast.
0: I imagine that would be the case. When I saw the trailer and knowing the context for what this story was trying to tell, I'm like, there is no way that they get this done in under 3 hours.
1: I wanted more. The cast is terrific, and I'm sure we'll talk about that in a second, but Matt Damon and Charlize Theron have some scenes together. Not a lot, but it's just them. And the dialogue and the interesting aspect of what they're talking about just sets up so much around the movie. That's just one example. The casting is incredible. Like, there's this one face after another popping up, and they all bring their A-game.
0: Yeah. Well, we've got people like Anne Hathaway. We've got Tom Holland. We've got Zendaya. We've got Charlize Theron, you mentioned. Robert Pattinson, Elliot Page. I mean, seriously, I could keep going. It's crazy.
1: Robert Pattinson, isn't it? Terrific villain. He's a good villain, that's all I'll say. And Tom Holland is the son looking for his father, his missing father. Matt Damon's the dad, Odysseus, who's been taken away from his family and on a journey back. And he comes across all these sort of hurdles along the way, including giants and cyclops and sirens and adversity over land and sea. It's just the costumes and the detail of the locations, it all clicked for me. I really am very excited to see it again.
0: Well, it's just landed at the cinema. It is going to be the biggest blockbuster for at least the next couple of weeks. Matt Damon and co. For The Odyssey. Shane, your verdict to 5 Choc Tops and the classification here, mate?
1: It's rated M, and it's got some quite moments in it that will be a little bit too much for some people. So it has some violent purpose for the storyline, but just be prepared. These guys are gladiators. It's a war almost. So there are some pretty full-on things in it. But it's a 4 Choc Tops, but you know what? It might go up on a second viewing. But at the moment, I'm going to give it 4 Choc Tops. I absolutely thought it was terrific.
0: All right. It's a blockbuster of epic proportions, The Odyssey. Thanks for giving us a rundown. Shane A. Bassett, our movie reviewer. We'll talk to you next week, buddy.
1: You're going to need a really big popcorn and a couple of Choc Tops, I reckon, to watch this one. Thanks, Cam. Bye, everyone.
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0: Still to come on the Daily, Matthew West has just dropped a brand new tune. If you're keeping up with what he shares on social media, this is the new song that he shared the voice memo for just about a week ago from its early demo. It's been given the fast track and the green light, and it now just dropped today. But before we get to that at the news desk, we've got to have a little wander down memory lane. And in today's culture and society, fair to say that our attention spans are ridiculously short. Most of the music that gets released can, you know, be maybe 2 minutes, three at an absolute stretch. The song that topped the chart this week 22 years ago in 2004 was almost 5 minutes long. They don't make songs like this anymore, that's for sure. We're going to revisit it for your daily flashback next at the Daily.
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2: In stories making news, Telstra has admitted to not having good enough internal controls to avoid its mass outage during a software upgrade. A Senate inquiry is underway investigating the recent outage and why more than 600 people couldn't reach 000. Major banks are reportedly scaling back on the credit card premiums and rewards programs. Industry experts say the funding of reward schemes is no longer viable under upcoming federal financial reforms. The US president is accusing China of committing the largest compromise of election data in history, acquiring large troves of information about American voters. Much of Mr. Trump's televised address focused on claims about the 2020 election. He says concerns have also been raised about the current American voting systems. And Broncos skipper Adam Reynolds has responded to suggestions he's playing injured, saying if anything, he's feeling better now than he was at the start of the season. I'm Naomi Millen with the latest headlines.
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7: Partly cloudy today. High chance of showers in the Lower Hunter. Medium chance elsewhere. Max temps 14 to 19 degrees. Let's look to the weekend. Tomorrow it does look like a little cold and a little wet again. Temps only reaching 19, and again another high chance of showers across the Hunter. Sunday is looking like it is clearing. Only a slight chance of a shower and temps reaching 15 to 20 degrees.
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9: G'day everybody, the afternoon run as we check on that flow of traffic. Really good. Tomago, Heather Bray, no issues at all as you're running through at this stage. Raymond Terrace looks all right and a good run further north. Just checking on your run to the Central Coast, no issues as well. Coming north out of Brooklyn, some pretty big delays, but just keep that in mind if you're waiting for anyone. But that's the northbound direction towards Newcastle. You've got a good flow of traffic at this stage. John Renshaw Drive, Weekly's Drive, no issues through there as well. No other accidents. Pretty good run through Walls End, Jesmond, and out through Cameron Park for a Friday afternoon. It's Jay. That's the latest traffic. 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

0: Are you tuned into The Daily? Coming up next, I'll give you a listen to the brand new song from Matthew West that is hot off the press. It just released today. We'll tell you a bit more at the news desk.
1: Are you telling me you built a time machine?
0: Right now, we got a ripper of a Friday flashback for you to get you into the weekend as we head all the way back to 2004. 22 years ago, this song by Delirious topped the Christian charts here in Australia. Now, Delirious released an album in 2003 called World Service. Now, this song appeared on that, but then was released as a focus single a year later. Now, they'd been a band since the 90s-ish, I guess. They disbanded in 2009, but a couple of their members still actively making music. We got lead singer Martin Smith. He's still putting out projects from time to time. So too is guitarist Stu G, who just over the last year dropped a solo album. So there is still music that is happening post-retirement for a couple of the boys here. But hitting rewind back to 2004, and clear that they just don't make songs like this anymore, because this one is nearly 5 minutes, and it just, I don't know, we're just living in a different age and culture today where most songs are pumping out at just over 2 minutes. So here is a quick little trip down memory lane, the song that topped the charts this week 22 years ago. It's Rain Down from Delirious, Daily Flashback.

0: Hey, tune into the Daily. Happy Friday. Yep, we're just about done. We're going to wrap things up, send you off into the weekend after this.
1: I like to get the daily news.
0: One last little bit of news. Hey, we got some brand new music from Matthew West.
2: I'm good at always falling down. You're good at never giving up. I'm good at getting
0: all right. He's just dropped a new track today. It's called Back to Jesus. Matthew says, I hope this song reminds you that no matter how far you've wandered, God is still pursuing you. Here's a little taste of it.
2: You can make

0: Yeah, really nice song from Matthew West. It just dropped today. He's also promised a big announcement coming today, but that is American time today. So we'll probably find out what he's had to say over the weekend. We'll report on it next week for you.
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0: Are you tuned into The Daily? A happy Friday. Yep, you've done it. We've made it through a massive week. And look, we're going to send you off into the weekend, but we have got so much new music to look forward to next week. We've got new stuff from Capital Kings. We got The Afters. We got Phil Wickham. We got Joel Vaughan, all planning on dropping songs this time next week. And probably more that are just going to sneakily just drop. We're hearing whispers of Danny Gokey as well. But we'll confirm that for you next week. Enjoy the weekend, and we'll talk to you Monday on The Daily.
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2: In this bulletin, the Health Minister hails a decline in smoking rates and President Trump makes a primetime address. With the details, I'm Naomi Millam. The Federal Health Minister says smoking remains Australia's most significant public health challenge as new data shows a drop in those lighting up. Just 5.6% of Australians reported smoking daily in the latest survey by the Institute of Health and Welfare. Those numbers are down from over 8% 3 years ago. Mark Butler says the result means we now have one of the lowest smoking rates in the developed world.
3: That is the product of a concerted effort over many, many decades to drive down those rates of smoking and to improve the health of as many Australians as possible.
2: Meantime, New South Wales health data in the recent state budget shows a rise in the number of adults smoking daily or occasionally. ASIC is warning of a sudden rise in online pump and dump scams targeting people with retirement savings. In these scams, victims are lured into social media and urged to buy specific shares. Once the stock price spikes, the scammers dump their stocks and leave consumers with massive losses. Commissioner Alan Kirkland says people should remain vigilant.
4: You should always be cautious about responding to an ad that features a celebrity or a supposed finance expert online. Many of those are scams. You should be cautious about clicking on links from those sorts of ads online. And if somebody's trying to get you to join a private forum or a private chat group, that is a real red flag.
2: The scammers often use social media and messaging apps to impersonate well-known experts or celebrities and financial institutions. The US president is accusing China of committing the largest compromise of election data in history, acquiring large troves of information about American voters. Much of Mr. Trump's televised address focused on claims about the 2020 election. He says concerns have also been raised about the current American voting system.
5: As one assessment states, we judge that the United States adversaries, including at a minimum Russia, China, Iran, North Korea, as well as non-state groups, have the capability to compromise U.S. election infrastructure.
2: President Trump's speech also included references to the deep state and accusations of attempts to cover up identified interference and vulnerabilities. Christians across Pakistan are devastated after the Supreme Court acquitted three men sentenced to death over the cruel murder of a Christian man and his pregnant wife. After previous acquittals, it means no one will be punished for one of the country's most notorious cases of religiously motivated mob violence. The couple were brick kiln workers who died in a kiln over false accusations of blasphemy. And an Assemblies of God evangelist who's planted 12 churches over the past 9 years is known as the Kenyan Paul for his apostolic ministry. Gabriel Ekipetot has seen communities mired in witchcraft and alcoholism transformed by the gospel, reached by his self-sustaining churches. The semi-arid desert region of Turkana has become a fertile planting ground for his churches. When Gabriel plants a church, he also raises young leaders to pastor the congregation. In AFL, the Lions have re-signed emerging young midfielders James Tunstall and Reece Torrent for the 2027 season. In action tonight, the Swans are hosting the Crows at the SCG. And Minwoo Lee and Lucas Herbert are the best of the Aussie golfers after the opening round of the British Open, sitting 5 shots off the pace at even par. That's the latest Vision National News. I'm Naomi Millam.
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11: Partly cloudy today. High chance of showers in the Lower Hunter. Medium chance elsewhere. Max temps 14 to 19 degrees. Let's look to the weekend. Tomorrow it does look like a little cold and a little wet again. Temps only reaching 19, and again another high chance of showers across the Hunter. Sunday is looking like it is clearing. Only a slight chance of a shower and temps reaching 15 to 20 degrees.
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1: Recently, I was fortunate to visit one of the most beautiful nations in the world. 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But you have to ask yourself, why? I'm Tanya Harris of God Conversations. During my stay, I was visiting a public toilet and noticed how the woman before me took time to clean up the mess someone else had left behind. She wasn't paid to do it. She just took responsibility for it. 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
4: Finished with your breakfast, Joanne?
5: Yes, I'm ready to go.
4: It was a good idea to eat out here. Such a pretty spot.
5: I'm glad we took this route. I'd forgotten how beautiful West Virginia is this time of year. The rushing water, the mountains.
4: The tree sap.
5: What?
4: This picnic table's covered with it. My hands are all sticky.
5: Oh, well, I'm sure there are bathrooms at the visitor center.
4: No, it's all right. I'll just wash them in the river.
5: Be careful, Connie. That's a pretty fast current.
4: Joanne, it's called Gentle River Park. I don't think... Connie! Oh, I'm okay. Oh. I almost fell. It's deeper here than I thought.
5: Don't scare me like that.
6: Oh, hi there. Welcome to Odyssey. I'm John Avery Whittaker, but most folks around here call me Whit. Why don't you get the whole family together and join us for another exciting adventure in Odyssey?

0: It's okay. We're almost there.
1: Patty, are you all right? Oh, sir. Oh, thank you. Oh, thank you. The water was so fast. I didn't know what to do.
0: It's all right, ma'am. Oh. Calm down. Oh. Everything's okay now. Oh. You gotta be careful here. That current will rip your feet right out from under you. Oh. Are you sure you're all right?
1: Oh, apart from a wounded pride, I think I'll live. Thank you. You saved my life. I can't believe you fought the river.
0: Oh, that's no problem. I swim like a fish. Well, I gotta go.
2: No, please don't rush off. I'm Connie, by the way. This is Joanne.
1: Hello.
0: Good to meet you. Now I better be off.
3: Hello. Hello down there. Is everyone okay? I saw the whole thing from the ridge.
0: We're fine, thanks.
3: Oh, you're quite the hero. Hey, don't I know you from somewhere?
0: No, I'm just passing through. I get that a lot.
3: Oh, well, why don't I take a picture of the two of you?
0: No. No. No pictures, thanks. I've got to go.
2: Wait, mister.
4: The least we could do is take you to dinner.
0: No thanks. You ladies stay safe. Bye.
2: Well, that was a little strange.
3: Oh, it certainly was.
4: Are you a reporter?
3: Oh, heavens no. I'm a wildlife photographer.
4: Oh?
3: Maybe you've heard of me. Wilda Murphy?
2: Can't say that I have.
4: What kind of wildlife?
3: Well, I'm especially well-known for my work with birds.
4: Oh.
3: Gentle River Park is one of the best places in the state to see the gold-winged warbler. But, of course, I'm sure you already knew that. If you're interested in the birds, you know, you can see some of my work at the Carnegie Gallery in town while you're here.
4: Well, maybe we will.
3: Well, it was nice to meet the two of you. If you're sure you're all right, I have to go check the stationery. Ta-ta! Oh, there goes a brown-headed cowbird.
4: Bye.
2: Check the stationery. What, she's gonna write her mom about this?
4: Connie, are you sure you're all right? Maybe we should call a doctor from the visitor center just to be sure.
2: I'm fine, Joanne. All I want to do is go back to the hotel and get warmed up before we check out.
4: Okay.
2: I'm freezing.
4: How's your hot chocolate, Connie?
2: Oh, it's good. It's just what I needed.
4: I was checking the map. If we get back on the road by noon, we should make it to Washington.
2: Joanne, look!
4: What?
2: Oh, but on the TV.
4: What?
2: It's the guy who saved me.
4: Oh, turn it up.
5: The grand jury found Vic Hamilton guilty of bank robbery late yesterday afternoon.
4: Oh, no.
5: However, shortly after his conviction, Hamilton escaped custody during his transfer to prison.
2: What?
5: Police are asking anyone who has seen this man to immediately contact their local authorities.
4: We better call the police.
2: Oh, this doesn't make sense. I mean, he saved my life. How could he be a bank robber?
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2: Did he say anything else to you?
3: No, he just hurried away.
2: All right, well, thank you for the information, both of you. We didn't believe that he'd show up here. I figured this was the last place he'd want to come back to.
4: Why is that?
2: Well, this is the town where he was arrested. And he used to live here, so people are more likely to recognize him. But then again, Vic was never the smartest guy. He just about flunked out of high school.
3: You knew him?
2: Oh, yeah. He was a great guy back then. He and his little brother Sammy and I were friends.
3: What happened to him? I mean, do you mind telling us the story?
2: Not at all. It's kind of tragic, though.
3: Oh.
2: You see, after school, I went into the force, and he and Sammy, well, they made some mistakes. Just after high school, they committed a series of petty thefts. But he got sloppy and robbed a store where there was a police officer around the corner. Me. It was quite a chase, and it ended with him crashing his car into a tree. His little brother died.
3: Was Vic hurt?
2: Yeah. It left him with a permanent limp. But he said later that the car accident was a good thing. Shook him up physically and mentally. He told us he was going to change, and for a while it seemed that way. He learned to be an electrician in jail, and after he got out, he made a pretty good business around town doing just that. I was happy for him.
4: So what went wrong?
2: No telling. For whatever reason, he decided to rob the bank. We caught him with some of the loot.
5: Ski mask?
6: Listen to me, I was
2: He still maintains his innocence. Said he was set up by, his picture's in today's paper. Yeah, there he is. That's Brad Diamond.
4: Oh, head of the Gentle River Boating Club?
3: Gentle River.
2: Yeah, that's him. He's been a teller at the bank for, 10 years or something. Nice guy, real popular in town. Vic should have chosen someone else to blame it on.
4: So, what do we do now?
2: Nothing. Just go about your business as you normally would.
4: Okay.
2: And, of course, give us a call if anything happens.
3: Do you want a snow globe of the Morgantown skyline?
4: Got one, thanks.
3: Oh. How about a Monongahela keychain?
4: Oh, let me see. Okay.
3: I can't believe you like this gift shop junk.
4: Not me, it's Jack. The tackier, the better.
7: Hello, did you find everything?
3: Uh-huh.
7: You know we have the Gentle River Singing Trout on sale.
4: Oh, really?
3: Gentle River.
7: Yeah, it's in the back corner. You push the fin and he sings, "Take Me Home, Country Roads."
4: Oh, I have to see that.
3: I'll wait here.
7: Have you checked out our invisible dog leashes?
3: No, thank you.
8: Excuse me. Has anyone turned in a jacket? I lost mine near the river.
3: Vic!
8: Oh, hey. It's Connie, right?
3: Yeah.
7: So you said a jacket, sir?
8: Yeah, a leather one?
7: I'm afraid not. Would you excuse me for a moment? Ma'am, allow me to demonstrate. If you push his gill, he also sings, "Take Me to the River."
8: Wait a minute.
3: Hmm?
8: You said my name. How did you know my name?
3: Well, you must have told me earlier.
8: No, I didn't. You saw a picture of me. Was it on the news?
3: Well...
8: Come on now. What did they say? I saved your life.
3: They know you're here, Vic.
8: Oh, great. Man, I can't believe they figured it out already. You're not going to tell anyone about seeing me, are you? No, you won't.
3: Huh?
8: Let's get out of here. Do you have a car?
3: Yeah, but Vic...
8: Come on then, let's go. Into. This wasn't supposed to happen.
3: You could just let me go.
8: Keep driving. I'm trying to think. Turn at the light.
3: Okay.
8: And keep it slow. I don't want to be noticed.
3: Where are we going?
8: Don't worry about it.
3: I thought you claimed you were innocent.
8: I am.
3: Well, then, don't you think kidnapping me makes you look guilty?
8: Stop pestering me. I'm trying to figure this out. You just drive.
3: Okay, sorry. So, what was in the jacket pocket?
8: I told you I'm trying to think.
3: I'm just curious. You went to a public place to get it.
8: So?
3: So, I thought you were trying to lay low.
5: It had my brother's watch in the pocket, okay? It's the only thing I have from him. I dropped it when I saved you from the river. Now, for the last time, keep quiet and drive.
3: Okay, that's it.
8: What are you doing?
3: I am not going one more mile until you tell me what's going on. You said you're innocent. Now tell me what happened.
5: Why should I?
3: Because I may be the only person who's giving you the benefit of the doubt. Let me see if I can help.
5: All right.
3: That's better.
5: It was April 13th. I was at General River Park. Brad Diamond. He's a teller at the bank. He called me out of the blue and met me there.
6: I've got a business proposal for you.
5: Said he wanted me to help him rob the bank since I was really good with robbing places and knew about electricity. He had some deal rigged up where the power could be cut to the doors. I told him flat out, no way.
6: I thought I was doing you a favor, man.
5: He wasn't too happy, but he said okay. I thought that was the end of it.
3: But it wasn't.
5: No. Pretty soon, I heard about a robbery at Brad's bank. I figured Brad must have gotten somebody else to do his dirty work. But then...
9: Hang on, I'm coming!
5: Oh, Tim. Officer Hartzell.
10: Hey, Vic. Listen. I gotta tell you, this is really hard.
5: What?
10: Well, I'm sorry, but I have a warrant to search your house and your car.
5: Why?
10: Well, the security tapes from the bank robbery last night look suspicious. I tried to convince the sheriff that you had nothing to do with this, but he insisted that I search your house anyway.
5: What do you mean the tapes look suspicious?
10: Well, there was a man with a limp and a ski mask on the security tapes, and they found electrical tools outside. I mean, the sheriff thinks that all those things point to you.
5: What? That's ridiculous.
10: I know. I'm sorry. Really.
5: Well, sure. Search all you want. I've got nothing to hide. He was apologizing the whole time he looked around. He didn't find anything until he pulled up the carpet in the back of my car.
10: Hey, wait a minute. What's this?
5: What?
10: Where'd you get all this money, Vic?
5: It's not mine.
10: Is this your ski mask?
5: No.
10: Oh, Vic.
5: I'm not smart, but it didn't take much time to figure it out. Since I still knew his plan, Brad had to keep me from blabbing. So he put the evidence in my car.
3: Why didn't you tell the police about this?
5: I did. But no one believed me. Brad denied everything in court, said he'd never even met me before. The trial was a joke.
3: This still doesn't explain why you're back in town.
5: What do you think? I'm going to pay Brad a little visit.
3: Why?
5: He's going to pay for what he did.
3: Vic, you can't go for revenge.
5: Why not?
3: Because you're innocent. Look, if you're patient, it'll all come out and you'll be free. I'll talk to Officer Hartzell. He'll help us. He wants you to be free.
5: How do you know that?
3: Well, I could tell when I talked to him.
5: Wait a minute. You talked to him? You went to the police? You're the one who turned me in?
3: Well, I didn't...
5: How could you? After I saved your life and everything?
3: I'm sorry.
5: Stop the car.
3: Vic, please.
5: Stop! Get out.
3: What?
5: Get out of the car. Goodbye, Connie. Thanks for all your help.
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3: Told me the whole story, officer. You've got the wrong man pinned for this. Vic said...
10: Connie, we've heard the whole story before. He told you Brad Diamond framed him, right?
3: Yeah, but listen...
10: I want to believe him. I really do. In fact, I went further than anybody investigating his story. But I know him too well. He's a liar. He made up some wild story the last time he was caught, too.
3: This time, I think it's different.
10: I wish it was. I miss the old Vic. I'd like to have him back. But it's not going to happen. Now, unless there's anything else, I'll let you two get back to your hotel. Mrs. Allen, we'll be on the lookout for your car. It should turn up. Do you need a ride somewhere?
12: Oh, it's not that far. We'll manage.
10: All right. Goodbye, then.
12: Goodbye. Do you want to head back to the hotel?
3: No. We have to figure out how to prove that Vic is innocent.
12: What?
3: Brad said that he and Vic never met. Maybe we could prove that they did. If we can show that Brad lied, well, that would blow the case wide open.
12: I think you need to let the police handle this.
3: But they won't. They've given up. I have to do something.
12: Why?
3: Because I wouldn't be here if it weren't for Vic. No matter what else he may have done, Joanne, he risked his life to save me. I think I can risk being wrong if I can save him.
7: Hello, welcome to the Gentle River Park Visitor Center. How may I be? Oh, hey, it's you again. Did you come back for the singing trout after all?
3: No. We were wondering if you were working here on April 13th.
7: Nope. I just started a couple weeks ago.
3: Oh, well, you have security cameras here, don't you?
7: Yes, of course.
12: Are any of them outside?
7: No. We don't really expect folks to shoplift the trees. Why?
3: Well, we're trying to figure something out. We hoped you'd have videos of the park.
7: Like what? You know, like raccoons in the trash cans, birds building their nests?
3: Not exactly.
12: We knew it was a long shot. Wait. Birds.
3: What?
12: Sir, do you have a phone book?
7: Sure. It's right by the phone, there in the corner.
12: Thank you.
3: What are you thinking?
12: Oh, another long shot. There. Hello, Carnegie Art Gallery. I'm sorry for the confusion, Mrs. Murphy.
9: Oh, that's all right.
12: We were wondering if you went to Gentle River Park on April 13th.
9: The 13th?
12: Mm-hmm.
9: Oh, heavens, I don't know. I have to look at my schedule. Come on in. Now, let's see here. Let me check my journal. What's this all about, anyway?
3: Well, we were hoping you saw two guys talking.
9: Oh, goodness. You can't expect me to remember that. Though I do recall that week was an especially active one for the cowbird. Oh, of course, I'm sure you already knew that.
3: You think you could have taken a picture of them?
9: The cowbirds? Oh, my, yes, I must have
3: fun. No, the two guys talking.
9: Well, even if I did go to the park that day, I wouldn't have taken that kind of picture. I only photograph animals.
3: Oh, boy.
12: I suppose it wouldn't hurt to check anyway.
9: No, it wouldn't, except... Nope, I wasn't at the park on April 13th.
3: You weren't?
9: Nope, I always mark it down when I go. You see, right here.
3: Oh, great. Another dead end.
9: Now, wait a minute. We could check the stationary.
12: The what?
9: The stationary video camera. I have it set up to monitor the nesting habits of the eastern kingbird. Oh, it's a lovely bird, too.
3: Can we see the video?
9: Notice how this kingbird uses low-ground nesting?
12: I'm not seeing much of anything in the background. Picnic tables and children playing.
9: Oh, did you see that? There went a black-capped chickadee. Unlike most of these birds, it doesn't migrate. It's
3: permanent. Wait, stop there.
9: What?
3: I saw something in the background. There, see them? Two men at the far picnic table.
9: Yes.
12: One is definitely Brad. I recognize him from the picture. But is that Vic? His back's turned.
3: Could you rewind a little?
9: Sure.
3: Look, as he comes up to the table, he's walking with a limp. That's gotta be him.
12: Oh,
3: this is the proof we need.
9: Oh, I'm so glad to hear it.
3: Quick, Joanne, we have to call the police.
12: Oh. Hello?
13: Yes, Mrs. Allen. This is Officer Hartzell.
12: Hold on, Officer. You tell him, Connie.
3: Thanks. Officer, this is Connie Kendall, and we have a videotape of Brad and Vic meeting, just like Vic said.
13: Really? Where? When?
3: At the General River Park. He was...
13: You know what? Forget the details. Just bring it to the station immediately.
3: We will.
13: Oh, and tell Mrs. Allen that we found her car. It was near the marina on the river.
3: The marina? Why would Vic go there?
13: Well, that's what we'd like to know.
3: Where's Brad Diamond now? Is he at the bank?
13: No. Every Friday afternoon, he goes out on his boat on the river to... Oh, no!
3: We're too late!
14: Come in, Alpha One. This is Officer Hartzell. Come in, Mr. Diamond.
7: Huh.
14: Come in, Alpha One. This is the police. Pick up now.
7: Yeah, hello. This is Alpha One. What's up, Tim?
14: Brad, have you seen Vic Hamilton anywhere?
7: Vic? No. Why?
14: We think he might be coming after you.
10: What?
5: Hello, Brad.
7: Victor!
14: Brad?
7: Cut it out! What do you want from me, man?
8: I think you know.
10: Come in. Brad, what's going on? He's not answering.
3: Is Vic on the boat?
10: I don't know for sure.
3: Can I try?
10: Go ahead. Get him to talk while I send the police boat out.
3: Okay. Vic, listen to me. We found a tape of you and Brad meeting. It proves your story. Vic, are you there?
15: It's too late.
3: What? No, we can prove your innocence.
15: Yeah, right. You're just saying that to stop me.
3: No!
15: It won't work. You don't really have a tape.
3: Yes, we do. You and Brad are sitting at a picnic table. You're wearing a black and white striped t-shirt.
15: It's still too late.
3: What do you mean?
15: Brad has to pay. That's all that matters now.
3: But that's crazy. You were innocent before, Vic. Now you'll be guilty of murder. Is that what you want? Listen to me. You saved my life, and now I'm trying to save yours. Please, Vic, don't ruin your last chance.
15: All right. I think you better come pick us up.
10: Okay, thanks, John. Goodbye. Well, the district attorney says that this new evidence is definitely enough to bring the case back to trial. I owe you an apology, Vic.
5: Huh?
10: I should have believed you, and I'm sorry.
5: Oh, it's all right. I should be apologizing to everyone, especially you, Connie. You did believe me, and I let you down.
3: It's okay, Vic.
5: No, it isn't. I'm probably going back to jail, this time for assault and battery.
10: I'll help you at the trial, Vic. I can't guarantee anything, but the sentence should be lighter when they take your circumstances into account.
5: But I could be free right now. If only I'd listened to you in the car, Connie. I really thought I'd changed.
3: Well, I think you did. Don't forget, you stopped everything to save me. There's still a part of you that cared about something other than revenge.
12: There's hope, Vic. Others can see it in you, even if you can't see it yourself.
5: I'll have to think about that. And it looks like I'll have a lot of time.
10: Come on, Vic. We gotta get going.
5: Goodbye, Joanne.
12: Goodbye.
5: Connie.
3: Goodbye, Vic.

In Romans 12, the Apostle Paul tells us not to repay evil for evil. Do not take revenge, he says, but leave room for God's wrath. For it is written, "It is mine to avenge, I will repay," says the Lord. Usually there are things we can do to make sure people don't get away with crimes and other bad deeds. But sometimes there's nothing we can do. And it can be frustrating to stand back and let God deal with these people in His own way. But we should trust that justice will prevail, one way or another. That is God's promise. Adventures and Odyssey is a presentation of Focus on the Family. 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Our vocal talent included Katie Lee, Janet Waldo, Gary Klemmer, Shirley Mitchell, Dale Ingram, and Bill Holmes. Our sound designer was Todd Bastide. And our producers were Marshall Younger and Bob Hoos. And I'm Chris, hoping you'll join us again next time for more

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3: Partly cloudy today. High chance of showers in the Lower Hunter. Medium chance elsewhere. Max temps 14 to 19 degrees. Let's look to the weekend. Tomorrow it does look like a little cold and a little wet again. Temps only reaching 19, and again another high chance of showers across the Hunter. Sunday is looking like it is clearing. Only a slight chance of a shower and temps reaching 15 to 20 degrees.
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7: Welcome to another edition of Towards Understanding. My name's Clayton Bielan. It's so good to be with you. And over the next 2 hours, if this is the first time listening to the program, we get to have a chat to two remarkable people, hear their stories, hear what they've been about in their life and what they're passionate about, all in the hope that it would help us be transformed a little bit better towards some sort of understanding in our world. Maybe it's how we live, maybe it's an understanding of culture, maybe it's a understanding of what God wants for us in our world. All of these things is what we do hope as we head towards a better understanding. Coming up in about an hour or so's time, we're going to hear a remarkable story of being an outcast wherever you go. Sometimes it's sort of, you understand when you're a bit of an outcast in different society, or you're an outcast when you go to a different country and people don't understand you. Well, one group of remarkable people, the Petrosians, were an outcast, didn't matter where they are. They were an outcast in their country. They were an outcast outside of their country. They were discriminated against. They were chased down wherever it might be, until eventually finding hope as they had a relationship with Jesus, but also finally found their way over to the US. We're going to hear the story and the conflict of being in the Soviet Union, what it means to be an Armenian as you went through a long process. It is a remarkable story, and in fact, their entire family story is told in a movie that has been released just recently called Between Borders. We'll be chatting with Violeta Petrosin and Ivan on the way in an hour or so's time. And on the way next, Dave Adamson. He's often known as Aussie Dave. He heads up YouVersion, the Bible app here in Australia. He's got a fascinating story himself of why he is even in the work of talking to people in a digital sense about God, about the Bible. That's not necessarily where he was going to be heading, that direction in his life. He's going to get personal about the things he's gone through that hopefully is helping others have a deeper understanding of their world. That's on the way in just a couple of minutes' time here on Towards Understanding.
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0: Towards Understanding with Clayton Bielan values being a positive radio program for everyone. As we present today's episode, please accept this little ears warning. Some of the themes discussed may not be suitable for children.
1: This is Towards Understanding. You're with Clayton Bielan, and it is wonderful to have a chat to the man who's heading up the YouVersion Bible app here in Australia, amongst about a zillion other things that he does as well. His name is Dave Adams, and many know him as Aussie Dave. We'll find out a bit about why that's become a bit of the name as well. Dave, thanks so much for joining us.
2: No, thank you for having me, Clayton. It's great to be here.
1: I really am looking forward to talking a bit about this, you know, the YouVersion Bible app. It's been downloaded, yeah, I think, like over a billion times now around the world, right?
2: Yeah, that's right. And 8.3, about to cross 8.4 million times in Australia at the time of this recording.
1: Just incredible. Half of those may be from my kids, I'm not sure, but they absolutely love what is occurring. And I realize have had so much input into their world through the YouVersion Bible app. It is really a source for them of learning and growth and encouragement,
2: which is
1: fantastic. Yeah. We are going to lead to that and a little bit about what it might mean for you, whether you're somebody who has a faith in Jesus or somebody who has never explored that. Actually, there's opportunities around this, so we'll talk about that a bit later on. But let's start with your journey. Dave, you didn't start out working for a Bible app, these sorts of things. As you're sort of growing up, I know one of your first jobs was heavily involved in sports, actually. Talk to us a bit as you're growing up. Faith and sports, were they a part of your world as you grew up?
2: Well, sports was, Clayton, but faith certainly wasn't. In fact, if you had told, 15-year-old version of Dave that one day I would be working for the Bible app, I would have laughed at you and scoffed and walked away probably, because no, faith wasn't part of my journey growing up at all. In fact, I grew up in a household that was very anti-church. I remember conversations with my dad growing up where he was very skeptical of Christians and skeptical of Christianity and skeptical of church. And it wasn't really until year 11 in high school, I went to a state high school in the western suburbs of Melbourne, and there were three Christians at our school, and one of them was particularly weird. He had like Bible verses and Christian bands written all over his backpack, and I got stuck with him in a computer science course, and I had to do a six-week project with him. And over the course of those 6 weeks, Clayton, I asked, I reckon, every question I could think of about God, Jesus, the Bible, church, faith, just about everything I could think of. And this kid answered all my questions. And if he didn't know the answer, he would say to me, hey, I don't know the answer, but my dad's a pastor, and I'll ask him and we'll figure it out together. And so that sparked a friendship between the two of us. And I got to go over to his house, and he started to invite me to events. And then ultimately, yeah, went to an event that he invited me to. And honestly, mate, as I sit here today, I could not tell you a single thing that was said. I don't know any of the bands that played. I don't know who the final speaker was. But at the end of the night, somebody said, if you want to come down and become a Christian, just come and kneel at this giant cross. And I was like, I'm never going to do that. I was a shy, withdrawn, timid kid. But I looked over to my right, and I remember seeing my mate sitting there. His head was down. His eyes were closed. There were tears streaming out of, down his face. And I remember hearing God say, he's praying for you. And in that moment, that was really the first time I remember feeling unconditionally loved. And I opened my eyes and found myself kneeling at this giant cross. I don't know how I got down there. And then a guy came and gave me a Bible and said, you just became a Christian. Congratulations. And went home and woke up the next morning. It was Sunday morning. I walked to the nearest church. It was about 3 kilometers away. Walked in the door and haven't turned back since.
1: Dave, I know that was a... obviously a fundamentally changing experience, as you said, the next day, here we go, you haven't looked back. But, it wasn't just this idea of not being a part of a situation of faith. There was abuse that occurred in your world and these sorts of things too. Was there questions that you had to ask around, and were some of those questions around, well, why would God let this happen to a kid and things like that?
2: Yeah. So the reason that I grew up so shy and timid and withdrawn was because, yeah, from the ages of 6 till 12, I was sexually abused by an uncle. And, you know, the scars that that left on me are things that I still, you know, I don't think I'll be fully healed from this side of heaven. I keep on a regular basis getting counseling and going to see psychologists, not because I'm broken, but because I'm breathing. Mm. And so, yeah, growing up, that fundamentally made me into a kid that was just extremely withdrawn, extremely shy, very, very fearful, had that fight or flight mentality all the time. And, you know, hyper awareness was part of my world. And so when I got to, by the time I got to grade 11 in school and I started talking with this kid, I remember asking him questions about Noah's Ark. I remember asking him questions about Adam and Eve and dinosaurs and, you know, all of those questions that a teenager might ask back in the day. But really the fundamental question that I was asking him was, if there really is a God, then why did he allow to happen to me what happened to me? And while I never said those words that way, because I wasn't ready to talk about the abuse at that point in my life, I know now, looking back, that that was the question that I was really trying to answer. And that's why, looking over and seeing my friend praying for me, that's why I felt that unconditional love for the first time in my life. I remember going to his family's house for dinner, and I saw a family that operated quite normally, like for the first time. There wasn't any of the intimidation that I experienced at my own home. I saw a dad who unconditionally loved his son and was proud of his son. And so those experiences stirred up more questions in me. But what it ultimately boiled down to was understanding that I was unconditionally loved through that process. That God was with me the entire time. And now, you know, Clayton, I get the opportunity to share my story in churches, at schools, at conferences, in prisons. And when I talk about my story now, one of the things I talk about is the way that God can redeem your story. And redeem is one of those Christian words that, you know, a lot of your listeners have probably grown up hearing and understand a definition of. But for me, Clayton, when I think of the word redeem, and especially when I think about it in the context of my story of being sexually abused for 6 years, what I think of is I'm going to make the enemy wish he'd never messed with me in the first place. And so when I share my story, I share it from a point of view of understanding that, as Corinthians tells us, I am a new creation. The old has gone and the new has come. And I'm going to talk and share about my story as often as I can, because what it does in the people who are in the audience is anybody who suffered the same sort of abuse, whether it was as bad as I am or somewhere else on the scale. And data tells us that that's a lot of people, you know, anywhere from 1 in 3 to 1 in 6 people have suffered some sort of sexual abuse as a kid. What it allows them to do is start to redeem their story, to start to come out of their shell, to start to get the help that they have so desperately needed for all of these years, but didn't think that they had permission to. And honestly, talking about it as a man, especially an Aussie guy, you know, in Australia, it's such a rare thing at times that I know that that's gives other people the permission to go second. And so I want to give people the permission to go second. I'll come out and I'll go first and I'll open up the door if it allows them to step into some version of getting the healing that they so desperately need.
1: Yeah. So here we are. You know, this is part of what that story is. And now suddenly there's this life change occurring. We've talked about the fact that, you know, you're working with, you work with this Bible app now, you've worked in churches, but that didn't happen straight away. Actually, that love of sports was a big part of it. You actually spent time as a journalist in sports for, was it like a decade and a half or so, something like that?
2: Yeah. So even after I you know, started following Jesus as a year 11 kid, I still didn't want to be in full-time ministry. That was the last thing I wanted. I'd grown up wanting to be a sports reporter. And so, you know, I went to university in Geelong in the western suburbs of Melbourne and got my journalism degree and started working for local newspapers. Then I worked for the Footy Show magazine. It was a short-lived magazine that maybe your Melbourne listeners might remember. And then from there, I went to the AFL and worked for the AFL Record, became the youngest ever editor of the AFL Record, and then went to Channel 10. And for about 8 years, I was a reporter-producer for Sports Tonight, which ironically is just having a comeback. I don't know if you knew this, but Channel 10 is reinstating Sports Tonight. So as I'm watching the commercials of that, I'm remembering my old past, you know, where I got to fly around the country and interview athletes. I covered AFL, obviously, as my bread and butter, as somebody who grew up in Melbourne, but also got to cover English Premier League, the Grand Prix. I covered 7 Australian Open tennis tournaments during that period. So, I mean, you know, from an Australian point of view, Clayton, I'm sure you can imagine, like, I had the job that all of my mates wanted. Yeah. Like, I was the hero of the story because they're like, hey, can you get me into this? Yeah. Oh, you know, I was sitting down talking to Roger Federer last week. It was that sort of stuff that was, now it just blows my mind. But yeah, that was what I cut my teeth on. And that's where I really developed the skills and the experience to be able to do actually what I'm doing now. You know, I thought when I was in the middle of that, especially once I reached Channel 10 and TV reporting level, I thought I've reached the top of the tree here. Like that my career doesn't go any higher than this. This is the pinnacle. But what I realized was, man, God had so many other things in mind. God had so many other things planned that I could never have predicted, but I'm so glad that he took care of it.
1: Yeah. So you did actually make this decision after this to say, well, I'm actually going to start looking at this, you know, this faith life that's been building, these experiences, I'm going to start jumping into some of this work. What was that first sort of work that you said, all right, this is going to be a bit more faith focused now?
2: Yeah, well, I actually, about 2007, ESPN in Connecticut called me and asked me if I'd come out and interview for a job at ESPN Sports Center, which, again, for the people who aren't aware, ESPN is the biggest sports channel in the world. And so that seemed like potentially the next step in my career. And I went over and I interviewed and came back. And as my wife,

0: And so I reached out to a pastor friend of mine in New Jersey who I'd just been listening to his sermons on podcasts, because podcasts were a thing back then, on my original iPod, you know, with the clicky wheel and everything. And I would listen to him preach on his podcast as I drove into Channel 10 every day and as I drove back home. And so when this, when I decided that this opportunity was something that was not the next step for me, I contacted this pastor. I just said, hey, I think I'm getting called into full-time ministry, but I don't know what that means. I don't know what that sounds like. I have no idea like what the next step is. Is there any chance that like you could give me some advice? And so he emailed me back and said, hey, here's my cell number. Can you give me a call? And so I called him, and within about, you know, 10 minutes, he was like, Dave, you're the guy I've been praying for. I've been praying for somebody to lead our church online ministry that we're about to launch at our church. Again, this was like late 2007. And I've been praying for somebody who has strategy capabilities, yes, but also has production experience, who has on-camera experience, who is a journalist and can write experience as well. And so, you know, I fit the bill perfectly for this guy. And so he flew me out, and this guy was from New Jersey, a church called Liquid Church in New Jersey, still going strong, multiple campuses now. And the long story short is they offered us a position, and I packed up my wife and our three daughters, and we all moved to New Jersey, from Melbourne to New Jersey in about March 2008. And that's where it really started. I became the seventh online pastor in the world and started doing digital ministry. And what I realized was all of the experience that God had given me in my hands was starting to match the vision that He'd placed in my heart. Mm-hmm. And so I could use the skills that I'd developed on TV and through magazines and through newspapers and start to leverage those skills for a kingdom purpose. And that's when, you know, my whole world changed.
1: Yeah. Let's talk a little bit about that before we head to a break, and then we're going to hear a bit more of the story. So as this started, and you started exploring this and putting this into effect, I'm imagining more and more and more people were starting to see what it was, and they were having more and more impact as this became a thing. Like you said, only like seventh online pastor in the world, and here you are sort of forging the way. Talk to us about some of those next experiences.
0: Yeah, very early days of the, you know, online, it was a wild west. This was still like, you know, again, 2008, we had to start a volunteer team to help support what we were doing. And you know, trying to get people on board at that point, nobody understood what an online church was. And so I got to connect with the people, the team at Life Church in Oklahoma. They were the only ones really excelling at online ministry at the time. And this is how I know that I was in that first group, because a couple of the pastors in the U.S. who were doing online ministry, we all got together in a Facebook group and we started, you know, sharing tips and tricks. And so, you know, we were really making things up as we went along. But what we realized, and this is where, you know, at the time, we started to see that there are a lot of people who wanted to connect with the church before they connected with the church in person. So they would connect online before they connected on site. And the more that happened, our audience grew and grew and grew. And then obviously, you know, back in those days, we would get people watching from around the world because there wasn't many other options from a church service point of view. And I remember saying to the leadership team at the church multiple times, hey, we had, you know, 1,000 people watching from 57 different countries. And I thought that was the win. But then as I went deeper and deeper into the online ministry world, and as social media came and social media rose, and then a new thing started to come in, interest media, where it's not as social anymore. And again, you probably know this from your own social media. It's very rare that you engage or see content from people you're actually social with. It's now like, what am I interested in? And the algorithm throws that up at me. But as we started to delve into more and more of those things, my philosophy started to change. I started to realize the big win wasn't about reaching people from other countries. It was reaching the people who live within driving distance of our church building, the people who had questions that I had when I was a kid about faith, about the Bible, about Jesus, about God, about church. How could we reach them?

0: them and answer the questions that they were actually asking, not answering the questions that we hoped they were asking. And so as my philosophy started to shift and we started to shift as a ministry, what happened was we saw a lot more people move from online to on-site. A lot more people would come to the church. And you know, every week somebody would come up to me and say, hey, you were the first pastor I met at this church because I watched online for 4 months before I had the courage to walk through the door. And that for me really highlighted, and still to this day really highlights, the power of churches using digital ministry for discipleship, for church services. It's not just about keeping people online. It's moving them from online to on-site, online to on-site. That allows us as pastors, as church leaders, to be in people's lives on an everyday basis because we can connect with them through the assembly place of the modern world, which is not a town hall. It's not a town square unless, you know, the Aussies are playing in the World Cup and everybody goes to Bed Square. But for most people, the place that they assemble now is online. It's on social media. I mean, I do this in my own family, right? I can be up, you know, late at night watching a funny video. Well, I send it to my our group chat as a family so that my daughters and my wife can see it. And that's how we connect. That's how we engage. That's how we assemble in the modern world. And so I want to help churches and ministries leverage that technology to connect with more people on a daily basis.
1: 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We're going to be back hearing more of this story and the remarkable role that YouVersion is actually playing around our world today, the YouVersion Bible app, and Dave's role in that as well. That's all on the way next here on Towards Understanding.
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0: This is Towards Understanding. You're with Clayton Bjelland. We're having a chat to the man who's heading up the YouVersion Bible app here in Australia, Dave Adamson, today. We've been hearing a bit of his journey from a crazy sports fan and understanding faith in his middle to late teenage years, and then eventually actually jumping into the world of digital ministry and being one of the first to do that with churches around our world as well. You're based over in the US at that point. Is this where the name Aussie Dave came around? Because I know that a lot of people just refer to you as Aussie Dave. And when you're in, you know, Australia and New Zealand, that feels a little weird, but I'm assuming it wasn't over in the States.
1: Yeah, that's exactly where it started. It wasn't something that I chose for myself. So when I moved to New Jersey to start at a church called Liquid Church, when I got there and I asked for my email, they gave me the email that said Aussie Dave at Liquid Church. That was my email at the time. And I said, why did you choose that? And they said, well, we already have a David on staff and we already have a Dave on staff. And so we couldn't use Dave at Liquid Church or David at Liquid Church. So we had to go with something else. So I just told the lead pastor, I just told him to use Aussie Dave. And that's literally where it started. Aussie Dave started there. It followed me when I moved to Atlanta to work at a church called North Point. The nickname followed me there as well. And it's interesting, Clayton, I came back to Australia in 2021, right? My family and I moved back. And I thought, oh, well, from now on, I'm just Dave. But the amount of people who still, in Australia, who still call me Aussie Dave, and the amount of people who even just call me Aussie, it's so weird. It's fun, but it's also a little bit, wow, I didn't expect that.
0: Yeah, fair enough as well. Dave, I also know that there's a lot of incredibly deep interest that you have around the understanding the first century culture of the Bible from the New Testament, or perhaps the older understanding of the Hebrew, the original Hebrew as well.
1: Yeah.
0: Could you talk to us about how that has had a big impact and a big passion for you, which you've been able to incorporate in a whole lot of your work, actually? Where did that come about?
1: Yeah, so that actually came about when I was in New Jersey. First time in full-time ministry, I'd been commissioned as a pastor and I'd never been in that position before. And so I thought, I got to learn from some people, like what they do. And so I lived in a town and around the corner from where I lived, there was a Jewish synagogue. And so I just walked up to the door one day, knocked, and this Rabbi Lubin, opened the door and welcomed me in, and we started having a conversation and we started having coffees together. And then I joined his Torah class, and I really wanted to learn about ministry, but also I wanted to learn the scriptures as well. And from my perspective, I figured the best person I can learn from is somebody who has memorized the first five books of the Bible, first five books of the Bible he had memorized. So I thought, I want to learn from him because he's the guy who, I probably at the time could say that I probably had memorized maybe 20 verses, but this guy has memorized the first five books of the entire Bible. And so I met with him on a regular basis for about 2 years, and he started teaching me things and teaching me some Hebrew words that really fundamentally shifted and changed my faith. One of the first words he taught me was the Hebrew word Shema, which means to hear, H-E-A-R. But the word also means to obey. So I would think of it from a dad's point of view when I would say to my girls, hey, did you clean your room like I asked you to? I'm not asking if they heard me. I'm asking if they obeyed me. And so that really made sense to me. And it made me realize when Jesus says, he who has ears, let them hear. He's not just saying, did you hear what I said? He's saying, did you do what I said as well? And so that's where it grew from. It grew out of those early meetings with Rabbi Lubin for 2 years.
0: Yeah, I know this has gone on and become a thing. You actually lead tours to Israel when that's possible.
1: Yeah.
0: You've just continued and continued and continued growing in this understanding as well. I'm imagining, certainly for me over my journey, as I have just tried to delve deeper and deeper, it has so much more meaning to what I'm reading in the Bible, or understanding, or the wisdom of what is actually being there as I understand that. It must be a real thrill to constantly be learning, and I'm assuming you never stop learning on this space.
1: Yeah, exactly. I don't ever want to stop learning things, especially about the stuff that I'm interested in. And obviously for me, scripture, and I think for everybody who's a follower of Jesus, scripture is that thing that they need to be super interested in. You know, there's a famous quote, I think it was from Thomas Jefferson. He said, an educated man knows something about everything and everything about something. And I want to make sure that I know everything I can about that something that is most important to me, which is God's word. And so, yeah, I keep learning and delving, and everything that I learn, I pass on to people either through my Instagram account or, you know, I've written a couple of books, 52 Hebrew Words Every Christian Should Know. And I've got a new book coming out, 52 Hebrew Prayers That Every Christian Should Know. And so I just try to pass it on to other people because I know how much it's impacted me. And you know, when people talk to me about, oh my gosh, you've got so much insight. No, I don't. I'm just learning stuff. I learn and I pass it on. I learn and I pass it on. And so, yeah, that's the process that I hope I have until I take my last breath, I suppose.
0: Yeah. Let's continue talking about some of this journey to where it has actually led you today in heading up YouVersion. Maybe for those who don't know what the YouVersion Bible app is, as we said, been a billion downloads around the world and you know, many millions, as you said, even in this part of the world, Australia and New Zealand. Talk to us about what it is and then how you got involved and what's actually a bit special about our region of the world.
1: Yeah, so the Bible app started actually as an idea in Chicago Airport in 2006, where the founder of the app, Bobby Grunewald, was standing in the security line wondering how technology could help people engage with the Bible more. And because at that time Web 2.0 was exploding, he thought maybe I could create a website. And so he created a website in 2007 where basically people could read and write notes about the Bible. And, you know, had about 20,000 people who visited, but very few of them came back. And so Bobby and the team decided we need to shift a little bit here. And so in 2008, they built a mobile-friendly version and they instantly saw their engagement skyrocket because in 2008, you might remember, that's when the iPhone came out and Apple released or announced the App Store, and that opened in July 10, 2008. And so the team moved really fast to submit the Bible app as one of the first 200 free apps available on the day that the first iPhone was released. And at that point, the team kind of had this long shot goal, right? This long-term dream that maybe by the end of that year, maybe 80,000 people would download it. But what they found was instead 83,000 people downloaded the Bible app in the first 3 days. And what the team realized was that from day one, people didn't just want the Bible on their phone. They needed the Bible on their phone. It took it from, you know, took the Bible from a place on the bookshelf to the palm of their hand. And that's how it started to grow. And that's really where it took off.
0: It really then has just explored and explored and bored. And it's not just people who have a Christian faith who are downloading this app from the stats either, right?
1: Yeah. Yeah, that's right. So even here in Australia, as I said, we're about to pass 8.4 million installs just in Australia. And our data tells us that a lot of the people who have downloaded the Bible app aren't part of a church or part of a faith community yet. They've downloaded it for some other reason. Now part of that might be, I think anecdotally, people download the Bible app because they get asked to do the reading at their sister's wedding or something, and they don't want to buy a physical Bible and have that. So they download the only free Bible app that they can find in the App Store or the Google Play Store, and that's how they have it on their phones. And so one of the things that we're trying to do here in Australia, Clayton, our YouVersion Australia team, is we're trying to help church leaders across Australia connect with those people who live within driving distance of their building, their church building, who have the Bible app but aren't yet connected to a local church. And as we've been doing this over the last couple of years, we see and hear stories all the time of people who are finding a place in a faith community in their local town or their region. And I mean, there's not a weekend that goes by where a pastor from somewhere in Australia doesn't text me or DM me and say, hey, Dave, we had a new person, a new couple, a new family arrive to church for the first time today. and they told us that they found us through the YouVersion Bible app. And so they're the stories that, for me, that's my driving force. You know, that's the thing that I want. Because I recognize the impact that not only God's Word had on my life back when I was a teenager, but being connected in a local church, being connected in a faith community, the impact that that had on me is profound. And so I want that for everybody who has the app on their phone, is not yet connected to a church. I want to figure out how can we connect them to a local church in their area, to a local pastor in their area, where they can feel that same unconditional love that I experienced as a 17-year-old. I want people to experience that on a regular basis.
0: Yeah. One of the things that I know you actually do, and has been a huge part of what it is that it's always been free for people.
1: Yep.
0: It's one of it, and then it's sort of supported by various givers and the churches in the States and things like that that have done that. And also, it's always been very much trying to allow lots of different voices in. It's not just been sort of trying to isolate. It's often in life generally, we sort of go, well, I sort of really understand this view, and so I'm going to just promote that. And so the Bible app has like zillions of different versions that you can choose of the Bible and different languages, things like that, but also then different contributors. It's very wide now. It's
1: correct.
0: Not just anyone can go. It goes through a process, of course, to make sure that does, you know, someone's not putting a video up that doesn't actually talk about the Bible, all that sort of thing. Has that been a really deliberate approach from YouVersion to try and actually make that as inclusive as possible? Or is it just the smartest way to say, well, this is a great way to get the most content in there and good content?
1: Yeah, we really are powered by partners, and the partners are the churches and the content creators, like ministries and authors and worship teams. We're really powered by those people creating content that helps make the scriptures more accessible to more people. You know, our mission is everyone, everywhere, every day. We want everyone to, in every part of the world, and for me specifically, that's Australia, to be connected with and engaged with God's Word every single day. And so there's a number of different ways we do that. As you said, we partner with a bunch of church leaders and ministries here in Australia specifically, so that when an Aussie opens the phone, whether they're in Melbourne or whether they're in Wollongong or in the Northern Territory, we want them to feel like this app was made for them. We want them to hear Australian voices unpack the scriptures in the same way that Rabbi Lubin did for me back in New Jersey. So we want that context, that Australian context, to appear, so that when somebody opens up the Bible and reads a verse, they're not trying to figure it all out what it means on their own, but there's actually some Australian, local Australian voices that are guiding them, are teaching them, showing them new insights and things like that. And so reading plans is one of the things that we do in order to achieve that. So we have lots of church leaders around the country and lots of ministries around the country who provide reading plans for people. And a lot of those are based on what we know people are actually searching for in the Bible app. So when you open up the Bible app, there's a search feature where you can, you know, it used to be what we would call keyword searches. So they could type in a word like stress or anxiety, and what would pop up is Bible verses that speak directly to that, but also insights from Christian leaders into those sorts of issues as well. And now, as you know, technology has improved, it's not just keywords anymore. There's keyword phrases. So people can type in things like, do I have to believe in Noah's Ark to be a Christian? And we want to make sure that there is content on there that are answering the questions that people are actually asking. Because what we find more and more, especially across Australia, is people are asking questions about faith. They are asking questions about the church. They are asking questions about the Bible. We are in a time, Clayton, where I really believe that Australia has tipped over from being post-Christian, a post-Christian nation, to being a pre-Christian nation. And what that means is that people are asking questions. They're kicking the tires of faith. They're not as anti-church or anti-the Bible or anti-Christian as they once were, especially when I was growing up. There was a recent study done by Deakin and Monash Universities in 2023, where they surveyed a couple of thousand students. And what they found was 85% of students had a positive view, a positive perspective of faith, of Christianity, and of Christians. And so we know that there are people who are asking questions, and we are just calling on Australian churches, Australian pastors, Australian content creators in every field, you know, whether they're in sports or whether they're on YouTube. We want them to start creating content that will allow Australians to connect on a more regular basis with God's word everywhere in Australia, every day.
0: Dave, we love your passion, love your heart, love the realness that you bring as well. So thank you so much for leading this up. Thanks for the connection, the encouragement. Thanks for telling your story today as well.
1: Yeah, man.
0: And we certainly do encourage people to you know, download that app if you haven't already, and start a journey, start an exploration as well.
1: Amen. Thank you so much for having me, mate. This has been fantastic.
0: Dave Adamson, my guest here on Towards Understanding.
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0: fall.
1: If you are a listener to Towards Understanding each week, well, we definitely want to hear from you. 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
1: Oh, the world tells young, you ain't nothing if you ain't someone.

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1: Partly cloudy today. High chance of showers in the Lower Hunter. Medium chance elsewhere. Max temps 14 to 19 degrees. Let's look to the weekend. Tomorrow it does look like a little cold and a little wet again. Temps only reaching 19, and again another high chance of showers across the Hunter. Sunday is looking like it is clearing. Only a slight chance of a shower and temps reaching 15 to 20 degrees.
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2: 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Be satisfied with what you have. For God has said, I will never leave you. I will never abandon you. 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
4: You ever watch a movie where you think, my God, goodness, that main character has been on the run the entire time. They must be exhausted. And there's often fear, there's often panic, there's constant betrayal. There's these remarkable moments of suddenly escaping just by the skin of your teeth. And we go, well, that's a movie. Yeah, except for our next guest coming up in a couple of minutes' time, Violetta and Ivan Petrosin. It's a little bit more than that. Their life story has literally been made into a movie called Between Borders, and they have had to escape and leave and leave and be seen as outcasts wherever they go, from their Armenian heritage to eventually arriving in the US decades and decades later. They never were really home. They did find a purpose as they connected in and understood Jesus' plan for their life. It's a fascinating story of what it meant to live through the Soviet Union. We're going to be having a chat to them on the way in just a couple of minutes' time here on Towards Understanding.
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0: Welcome to Towards Understanding. It is so wonderful to have you with us today. And we're going to hear the remarkable story of Violeta and Ivan Petrosian and their remarkable story. They were trapped in their home with a violent mob outside. They escaped across multiple countries, and they now live a life of faith and sharing the love of Jesus with others. They join me now from the US. Violeta and Ivan, thank you so much for your time.
1: Thank you for giving us a chance to share our faith.
0: It is so wonderful. Your life was made into a remarkable film called Between Borders and released just in the last couple of years. We'll talk a little bit more about it, but just what was it like to have your story up on a major film and in the cinemas and thinking that's our life story?
1: It still doesn't feel real, even though it was in January 2025 when the movie was released. And still every morning I wake up and I guess the posters remind me. And if you can see, that's the room. Our room was turned into Between Borders. And this poster is a reminder that it's actually real. And that means that somehow, God touched the heart of Lani Norris, who was our missionary in Volgograd, Russia, who we served side by side. And he decided, because he knew enough, and he decided that our life story is worth of sharing with the whole world. So they know, when you really believe and you depend on God only, and you know that he will provide and the miracles will happen. So I would consider this movie to be a miracle, another miracle that God performed in our life. And you know how much more easier it is now to share our faith? Because when people sometimes stop and ask, by the way, where are you from?

0: You know, listening to an accent, and instead of explaining as I used to do before, I would say, well, how about you just watch the movie? And it's called Between Borders, and I immediately go to Instagram account and show it to them. And so that made it very easy to share. And of course, we're honored and very grateful to what God has performed and all the people that were a part of it in an amazing, amazing way that it all happened. Still very, very grateful and privileged.
1: Let's tell a little bit of that story. It goes back to when the Soviet Union was actually starting to collapse. Could you tell us a bit of the story, what occurred, and then we'll start following some of your remarkable journey, which is certainly not remarkable in the sense of great fun, but in God's goodness to you. Could you take us back to the time when you started realizing, actually, this is getting a bit dangerous for you and the family?
0: Well, when just being raised in the Soviet Union, when we were used to hear all the time the Soviet Union is the best country in the world, that there is an enemy that's called the United States of America, and that they're always willing to attack the Soviet Union and take everything that we have, and always telling that it's pretty much all the evil that's coming from overseas, and that's how we were raised in our country. But you know, when you're born in a certain area of the world, in a certain city, and you consider it to be your home, right? Because that's what you believe the roots, your roots are there, because your family lived there, because you were raised there. And that's how we also considered ourselves, just to be citizens of one of the best country in the world, which was called the Soviet Union, even though we lived in Azerbaijan, right, on the Caspian Sea in Baku. And even before the Soviet Union collapsed, when the ethnic cleansing started and when the unrest happened in Azerbaijan, it was such a shock that we couldn't believe, because we always considered Azerbaijan be the most diverse country, and the country, the republic, that even though we use the Russian language as the main language of all the documentation, it was not even about that. It was about how many different nationalities lived in Baku. And I don't know if you've heard that Baku, those people who came from Baku, they still consider it to be a nationality, because if you meet people from Baku all over the world, they will not say Azerbaijan, they would say we're from Baku, which means we belong to Baku, and that's our nationality. And yes, all the years that we had our life there was, you know, being raised as a child, and we met each other, then we got married, and we started raising our children. There was always a shadow of humiliation, because that's unfortunately how it happened. Being Armenians in the country of Azerbaijan, had always had slight, I would say, persecution, which would become more evident with every year of aging or growing. In the beginning, being a child, you really didn't understand that you belong to a different nationality. But the longer you lived a life, the more you connected with people and your workplace and, you know, other clubs, organizations. You would hear from now and then that we do not really belong to the country of Azerbaijan. But you would, swallow that all, because we still enjoyed our life. We enjoyed everything that we did over there. And never, ever, that would cross our mind that one day we will just have to be forced to leave the city that we loved so much and the family. We had a very large family, extended family, with all their siblings, aunts and uncles, and always had amazing gatherings. We were so close, such a close-knit family community, that it was heartbreaking just all of a sudden to cut all those, you know, threads that we're having, and just scatter and run for your life. I would say that some people probably were wiser. They left earlier when the cleansing started. But we loved that so much, and we had good jobs. Evan was working for, you know, that NASA program that he was making a biological equipment that actually flew to space. And I was working as a teacher, and then as the vice president of the school, in extracurricular activities. And the kids, you know, 4 and 8 years old, they were pretty happy as well. And so we just try to ignore the idea or dismiss the idea that we have to leave. But unfortunately, when that night, one night, when my mother was watching our children at home and we're still at the workplace, the band, the mobs came with just one intention, just to kill the family and take over the apartment. That was the night when we couldn't wait any longer. And we said, this is now, we have to pack and leave. We didn't have much time. We didn't have time to think. We didn't even connect with other relatives. We didn't know. We knew that they were all already leaving. So pretty much as it is depicted in the movie, we just grabbed backpacks, because Ivan was a mountain climber. We decided that was the easiest way. Backpacks, some little items, because that was in winter. That was January 1989. And we locked the apartment. We didn't even get any documents, his education, because I was so panicking. I didn't even know where to look. You know how you're running for life, you don't know where to find the items that you need. We locked the apartment, hoping that there would be a day when we returned. So that was the last time that we saw our apartment. And only because Ivan had friends in the mountain climbing club, those friends told him about a very remote area in the mountains in Stavropol region, Medvednegorsk, that actually had a radio factory that could very easily hire Ivan, because he was an engineer. And they told us about the place that we could probably escape, and they would follow us. So that's what we did. We didn't know where we were going. We just got a very late train at night, so to avoid groups of those mobs that were looking for us. We got on a train, then we changed the bus, then another bus, and then when we came finally to a very small village, there were some people that gave us a shelter the first night. But then the road of constant bumps and still facing, again, not being accepted in the Russian area, but those people who lived in that region, even though there were a lot of good people that were helping us, but it was still the shadow of being now blacks in the country of Russia. But again, it was an irony, because the area where we settled in was pretty much, it's called the Karachaeva-Cherkessk, but there were a lot of people of dark hair, dark eyes. So evidently the tension was already in place. So it's just added to, our hardships. It's very difficult to go into every, and I don't think we have time for that, to go into all the hurdles and details, but we've settled in that area. That was our first escape place, where we stayed for 1 year and a half before we decided to continue our journey.
1: Yeah. Ivan, during that time, are you, as somebody who is saying, well, I want to protect my family, I want to bless my family, I want to keep them safe, are you living from fear out of that, or sort of just focus and saying, well, I just have to do everything I can to try and get my family safe? What was the feeling for you?
0: Страх или фокус спасти семью?
2: Спасти семью, конечно.
0: It was just a focus to save my family. Not, of course, you run out of fear, right? Yeah. You fear because it almost happened. We were almost killed, and that's the fear that drives you, and then you have to focus of how to get to a safer place.
1: So you said here you were for, you know, a year and a half in that first time. Mm-hmm. We said at the start, we're speaking to you from the United States. We know that's where you're eventually going to get to, but it didn't happen immediately. There was other bumps along the way. After that sort of year and a half, you had to start finding different places again. What were the reasons for that you needed to find another spot?
0: Well, the reasons were multiple, because even though that was a very quiet and peaceful place in Stavropol region, but because the village was up in the mountains and a very small population, and people didn't really have any goals, I would say, just watching how they work hard and then they get home to their families and they drink severely, and just looking at the situation where to raise our daughters, we couldn't find the place to continue living. And also, again, from now and then, people will still bring our nationality question about that, you know, you're not from here. We were watching you, even though you're okay, you seem to be good people, but you're still not actually belonging. So we had to make a decision. We couldn't continue longer because our girls were growing, and what they saw was not the way we wanted to raise our children, even though

something related to hydraulic equipment. And because Ivan was so knowledgeable about so many things, so he moved first and he showed what he could do, and he was hired by his cousin, and then he returned, picked us up, and we moved to Ukraine, to Kyiv, where we lived for another year in Ukraine, trying again to settle in. I couldn't work because I didn't have proper documents. Ivan was the only one who luckily got that stamp as if he was checked out of Azerbaijan. You know, the stamps and the passport. I did not have that because I didn't have time to do that. So that's why he was hired, and I didn't have any documents, proper documents to find a job. So I was pretty much, we were renting in a room in a house that it was not even easy to find. But I would say Ukraine was the safest place out of all the other ones that we've been living, of course, before we came to the United States. We couldn't stay there long enough as well, just 1 year, because again, I couldn't work and we needed to do something. And then there was a Ukrainian language that the kids were supposed to learn. And unfortunately, to add to their already traumatized mind, the first sentence that our daughter heard in a school in Kyiv was the question, "Do you speak the Ukrainian language?" She said, "No." "Well, then our family will come to your house today and kill you because you don't speak." So she came back home all sobbing and weeping and scared. And I still don't understand why and how it you know, popped the message itself, but it already laid the foundation for an additional fear. But those questions never popped again. But that was just a very sad and difficult start of their of her school life in Ukraine. But again, Ukraine was still a better place for us. But again, we couldn't stay because I was still unemployed and we needed an additional income. So we decided to try Armenia because we're Armenians. We thought Armenia is the country that will definitely welcome us. We tried. It took us about a couple months. It was not possible because Armenians from Armenia wouldn't accept Armenians from Azerbaijan because they called us upside down Armenians, Turkish, because we couldn't speak the language as fluently as they did. And hearing from a Russian speech coming from us in any public transportation would impossible even to have people around. They would literally move from one side of the bus or trolley bus to another one only because they hated the fact that we were there, you know, present. Again, couldn't find any jobs, couldn't find any homes. And so my parents at that time moved to Russia, to Volgograd, and they had a very little, not cold house, like a shed. And they kept telling us, so if you can't settle in anywhere, just come to Russia. And so that was, again, we moved from Armenia. After Ukraine and Armenia, we decided to go back to Russia now, to Volgograd. And that's the city where we lived for 17 years and raised our daughters and tried to get all possible jobs. That's where I was hired as a teacher. And you if you remember the movie, that episode at school when I had was that very humiliating encounter, painful, with the school director. There were a lot of good things, of course, that happened in Russia. Speaking of how the Americans came and how God saved us over there, how many years we served the Lord together. But at the same time, you know, that feeling of uncertainty, of scare, of humiliation, of being protected, it was just in us. And unfortunately, it grew every day. It was more and more difficult, and probably more and more difficult for Ivan than for me, because he couldn't find any job as an engineer. And with the help of American missionaries, he got this 15-passenger van, and he was like a route driver. And his encounter with all the passengers and all the police that constantly stopped and humiliated him in many ways and harassed, that was his life over there. But usually people in Russia didn't understand when we made that decision to come and try to apply for asylum, because they said, but
nobody was mean to you, but how would I explain? I would never tell them every phrase that we heard, you know, and every encounter that he

0: had with police, I would just not, I wouldn't speak about it because that wouldn't add any more positive emotions to her life. So that's kind of the route from Azerbaijan to Medvedgorsk, Stavropol, Russia, then Ukraine, then Armenia, from Armenia back to Volgograd with our children. It took years before we finally, with the help of those missionaries, built a house that we lived in for a few years. That's pretty much it.
1: Well, thank you so much. We're going to come back in a couple of minutes' time because we want to hear a bit more of that journey and also a bit more of what it means to step into a faith in Jesus and the change that that's happened, and also the work that you are both now doing in helping others where you are at the moment. So that's all up ahead in just a couple of minutes' time. Their lives are in the film Between Borders. I'm having a chat with Violetta and Ivan Petrosan, and they are my guests here on Towards Understanding.
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0: This is Towards Understanding. I'm Clayton Bjellin, and we're in the middle of a remarkable conversation with two of the people whose lives are featured in the film Between Borders. We're having a chat to Violeta and Ivan Petrosyan, and we've been hearing, and we say it's, you know, two of the lives. They're the main ones that are focused on, but their daughters as well have had to live through what this is, this remarkable journey from not really ever feeling welcomed anywhere, even in their home country where they grew up in Azerbaijan, and then as Armenians being pushed further and further and not even really accepted back into Armenia either. You said, and you talked about the fact that for, you know, 17 years you eventually did settle into Russia. During that time, I would imagine that the girls were going through quite a bit of trauma from what they've been through as well. Was that something that started displaying then? When did you realise actually what they've gone through is really impacting their lives?
1: You know, I would say that when the Lord found us and we got saved, the focus on believing in God and following His ways, and we immediately started serving the Lord in the church, the First Church of the Nazarene in Volgograd, Russia, and everybody was involved, and the girls were in a, and Ivan, they were in a worship team, and then he was a treasurer, I was a youth pastor. And when you have your full heart and passion in serving the Lord, after, especially when you didn't know the Lord and you were actually protecting children from God, saying that God is evil, when your life flipped and changed dramatically, you probably would put everything back and not even thinking of how difficult it is to live your life when when people around you always would point fingers at you because of your, you know, hair color. Now we're gray, but we had dark hair and dark eyes, and the girls suffered and the girls cried a lot, but every time we would just go back home and pray and say, forgive those people who don't understand what they're saying and that they're offending us. But I know that deep down in the hearts, the girls were always willing to go, to leave Russia, to go somewhere, but they will not be constantly looking over the shoulder and thinking about what nationality they belong to. And they wanted to be accepted of who you are for the gifts that God has given to them. And I guess that's because we prayed so much that God gives an opportunity to our girls to live together. That's another part of the story that just didn't find its place in the movie because that's too much. But we kept praying and serving and trying to ignore, you know, all the comments, sometimes even at the church, not understanding. You know, sometimes you just drop a phrase and you say, you, Hachik was the nickname, like the offensive name for Armenians. Even your brothers and sisters of Christ, sometimes they would just drop the word without really not intending to hurt you, but because you're already so fragile, and every comment and every motion would make it, you know, deeper down, bringing more pain, and your brain immediately works, why you, why is it's coming for you from your mouth, you are believers in Christ, why don't you even think before you say? But it's a constant fight, 17 years of fighting and fighting, you know, and then there is some breaking point when you just say, I can't do it anymore. But because we really wanted our girls first to forget everything that they've heard and they've been through, we wanted to see if God gives them an opportunity to be in a different world. And God provided a miracle after a miracle. So Olga, the youngest, again, was God's grace, and the Loni and the Norris's family, she got an opportunity to study at Bethel College, Indiana, to get her degree in a major with, you know, singing and serving the Lord. And then Julia had an opportunity also to first study in Russia, but then they both met their future husbands, both Davids, David Eliason and David Christofferson, and both Davids coming from the only Church of the Nazarene and the whole Scandinavian area. And our daughters met their husbands in different times in different countries. That's how God put pieces together and say, well, you parents, now you should be now not concerned anymore because I have given them a safe life, you know, safe life with opportunities to serve. And so that's why we waited until the girls got married and moved away. And then when we came to the United States, just literally to visit Olga because she was here on her fifth optional practical training here after graduating from college, when we came, we had a return flight to Volgograd. But Ivan literally begged me, and he said, if you don't try to apply for asylum now, I don't know what is going to happen to me, because he was running out of patience because of the way, you know, he was treated a lot of times. And that was a very difficult decision because you're stepping into uncertainty. You don't know what to expect in the wonderful country of the United States when you leave everything behind. That was quite our journey, 2 years here before we had our final hearing in Washington. And just only again because of God's mercy and grace, we got a status of asylees, and now and immediately started serving in this church in the capacity of I'm still a South Charleston First Church of the Nazarene, and my president and Ivan just has been doing so many other things in the church, and he's still working in the church. So that's how all those 17 years paved the way, and God heard the plea, and he knew we wanted our children, our girls, to be finally safe and being able not to be ashamed of their nationality.
0: I know that part of the story of actually coming to faith in the first place was because of people caring for you and showing that care. Could you talk a little bit about how that occurred? And then I suppose I want to ask both of you, actually, how that impacts your life now, as I know that you deliberately desire to hopefully care for other people.
1: Right. Well, when, you know, in the beginning, when all the missionaries were showing all kinds of signs of care through multiple work and witness trips, that is well depicted in the movie, how they served us. We've never had that from anyone else. So that was the reason, the main factor, we started thinking more of why they're doing this. And Ivan popped so many questions, and he was actually arguing with Lonnie Norris and the pastor, trying to prove that the Bible is fictional, there is nothing real in the book. And he was saved because of the pastor from Fort Wayne, Indiana, preaching about a prodigal son. That was his night when we celebrated, you know, as a family. I was saved a little earlier, and the girls were the first ones, that me, then Ivan. And was all of that, we saw the care coming from them. You immediately want to give back. You immediately want to help those who are coming. And how we started it all was that we consider it to be a privilege to host every work and witness team in our first shed, then in a bigger house again because of the missionaries. They saw the needs, they all pitched in, and every team would come to our house and we would share a meal. And that's how I knew, that was the only way how I knew to serve those people who helped you. So they've done a lot for us, including helping us to build a house, funding the van, 15-passenger van, the Weber family that Ivan was, you know, using as our main income, and so many other, in Olga's miraculous 4 years of college when we didn't pay a dollar just because we didn't have that money. It was all a miracle, merciful love of God shown through so many different people. And we, while here, we just wanted to give as much as we could. I don't even know how many. I would say in the beginning I was kind of keeping account of people who we hosted here. I guess after 200 people I stopped counting because I thought that's not necessary because we're open all the time. And then while already here, Ivan was a part of a working witness team as well at the campgrounds, because he would go and just paint and take the trash and build whatever he could, all of his skills here. And when God has given me the opportunity to work at the University of Charleston as an ESL teacher first and then as the director of international students, we've gained a world. It's the world right now here, and they're all our children. And if I start making a list of the things that we've together done for them, that would be a very long one. And we do it from, you know, wholeheartedly. First from a gratitude because we've been treated, but we want to give abundantly because the Lord is so abundant and the Lord has poured all of his blessings upon our family that we want to continue until our last breath. As long as our mind works, we want to be used and continue serving in everything. That even this rental place, this is the house that the church has given to us without, you know, they're not charging us for living here. We're using it as if it's our own house to host people that need a temporary shelter, besides having multiple dinners and lunches and breakfast in our house as well.
0: Ivan, as you look back at your journey of life, of all of the different decisions you've had to make, of the courageous moments, the moments to give up, how do you reflect back and look at the purpose of what you think your life is about?
1: Когда ты смотришь на цель, да, проходя через все это, как цель того, что, о чем твоя жизнь вообще, что ты думаешь является главной целью твоей жизни?
2: Сейчас или вообще?
1: You're talking about the purpose right now, or?
0: Well, overall, as he looks back and says, what does God have as I look at my whole life?
1: Просто когда ты смотришь на всю свою жизнь, цель, к чему привелось это все.
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1: Of course, the purpose is right now to, we know God, to serve God, but he feels sorry that at that time, he didn't know God early enough to show Christ's love when he was taking people to the mountains, when he was in his workplace, when he just felt sad that it didn't happen earlier so he could show, you know, how wonderful Christ is and how life can be with Jesus.
2: Бабушка, меня держала бабушка, воспитывала. И она, когда я был в восьмом классе, она умерла. 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
1: получилось. Yeah, he says that I've been raised by my grandmother, and when she died, she was in the eighth grade, and he lived alone, and he still doesn't understand how a 14-year-old boy could have a life just on his own without anybody, and how he never got into trouble, but that now he understands now why.
2: Когда у нас я там на работе была одна женщина, она как-то через какое-то время, через 3-4 года я ее встретила, она подошла, как твое дело? Я говорю, нормально, мы за тебя молимся.
1: And only now he recalls that there was a woman that he met at who lived, the woman who was around him where he worked, 3 or 4 years after his grandmother died, he asked a question about like how he was doing. Because she said, we've been praying for you. And that was so unusual for him to hear. And now Soviet Union, and you know, in the Soviet Union, when God was not even, it was prohibited even to pronounce the word of God. But now he says it all so clear, goes back to understand the reason that God literally saved me from all the hardships, not the life hardships, it was very difficult to live, but all the evil things that could have happened to me, even all the, you know, impact that others, teenagers or the youth could impact him in a bad way. He understands that God actually pulled him through all of that and brought him to a saving knowledge of Christ.
0: It's wonderful. Well, thank you so much for sharing your story with the film Between Borders, and then also having the time with us today. It is wonderful to hear your heart for so many others, and even in your house, constantly the work that you are doing. Thank you for I think providing such inspiration for so many, whatever they may be going through, to keep persisting, but also, as Ivan shared at the end, come to Jesus as fast as you can, because yes, that is exactly. Always the best way.
1: Yes,
0: yes. Ivan and Violetta, thank you so much for taking the time to chat to us on Towards Understanding.
1: Thank you very much, and have a blessed night or morning.
0: Thank you so much, Violetta and Ivan Petrosin, my guests on Towards Understanding.
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0: This is Towards Understanding, and each time during the program, we like to just take a moment to reflect. And this is one of those where, once again, I think both of the conversations we've had today on the program maybe lead us to a similar idea. Now, you might be reflecting on these stories and come up with something else. That's awesome. I'll just share what I've got, because we're big believers here on this program that it's not just about listening to a story. It's actually as we reflect on it that we might actually change our lives and head towards a better understanding. So we heard from Aussie Dave earlier on as he talked about what it means to live in a digital world and share Jesus through a digital space. But we also heard a bit of his story of what it meant to be abused, what it meant to discover and understand and ask lots of questions before really realizing, well, actually following Jesus is the best way in my life. We also heard from Violetta and Ivan Petrosin as they escaped and kept escaping and kept escaping and kept moving and moving and not really being able to be home anywhere because of their Armenian heritage until eventually discovering Jesus and a relationship with him as well. And then there was a different home of sorts for them. And I think what I take from both of their stories is the ability to move on from things that you don't control. Dave, as he shared, had that abuse and he had a choice to move on. He could have just said, well, I'm never going to see a God who would ever allow that to happen. But he allowed himself to ask questions, to understand a different perspective. The Petrosins kept moving on. They kept pushing through. That doesn't mean you don't deal with the past. It doesn't mean that you don't need to process. It doesn't mean you don't need lots of counseling, as we heard. It doesn't mean you don't need to forgive. It doesn't mean that you don't need to actually still work through some stuff and maybe work through some, you know, thinking processes as well. But they all had a choice to keep moving on. Sometimes that's the thing that we need as well. It's easy to get stuck. It's important to process well, not just move on without thinking about it. But they had this incredible trust, and especially as they came to Jesus, that he had a better future for them. I think that's what I take from this conversation. And maybe that's what you just needed to hear as well, that Jesus has a better future for you than what you might even see right now. Maybe you took something else. That's fine as well. Whatever it is, I hope you head towards a better understanding.
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Well, that's it for me today. On the way next week, we're going to talk about what does it mean to actually change modern day slavery. You may or may not realize, but there's more slaves in the world than at any time in history. Right now, modern day slavery is an incredible problem across our entire world. One man who is doing a lot around that and is going to talk to us is Peter Williams. He is an activist as well as a lawyer, and he does a lot of work with International Justice Mission right in the core of what they're about. So we're going to talk to him on the way next week. And Anna Domkins is going to be talking about how watching a film, a documentary, suddenly changed her and her husband's life, and they became one of the biggest advocates for adoption. In fact, moving to the other side of the world to allow adopting and helping kids have a better future. She now is all about how you can make a difference, possibly even without technically adopting yourself, but encouraging you in that way, but also helping ensure that maybe there are less need for adoptions around our world. Anna's going to be sharing her remarkable story on the way next week here on Towards Understanding. Until then, have a great week.

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2: Partly cloudy today. High chance of showers in the Lower Hunter. Medium chance elsewhere. Max temps 14 to 19 degrees. Let's look to the weekend. Tomorrow it does look like a little cold and a little wet again. Temps only reaching 19, and again another high chance of showers across the Hunter. Sunday is looking like it is clearing. Only a slight chance of a shower and temps reaching 15 to 20 degrees.
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5: Jesus didn't sugarcoat the hard truth, telling us in no uncertain terms that in this world we will have trouble. Today on Turning Point, Dr. David Jeremiah explains how to move from problems to praise as he continues his study of a man who was well acquainted with trouble, yet was considered a man after God's own heart. Here is David with his conclusion of his message, A Prayer from a Cave.
6: And we thank you so much for joining us here on Turning Point. We're talking about making sense of it all. That's the title of the series, Seeing the World with a Biblical Perspective. And today we continue our discussion from Psalm 142 and A Prayer from a Cave. This is a very visual portion of God's Word. In fact, when you read this psalm, you can almost see yourself in the cave with David. You can almost feel the emotion of the event, how David starts so deeply depressed and ends so full of faith. And he reminds us that when we face our cave experiences, we have a choice. We can be filled with fear or we can be filled with faith. And what is faith? Faith is believing what you cannot yet see, believing in God, believing in Jesus, believing in the Word of God, and trusting that God's truth will carry you through, and it will. We'll get there in just a moment. Hey, Turning Point has a magazine that we're very proud of because we know it's helping people in their walk with the Lord. It's meant to add value to your life. It's coordinated with the teaching that is on the air every day, and it's available to you just for the asking. If you're not getting the magazine now, when you write or call or however you get in touch with us, just say, please send me the magazine and you'll get the next copy that comes off the press. It's a beautiful presentation of biblical truth, devotional thoughts for every day, Monday through Friday, and one for the weekend, plus articles to help you in your walk with the Lord and information about the ministry of Turning Point around the world. It's a wonderful tool, and we want you to have it. Be sure to take advantage of this opportunity and have it mailed to your home. Now let's finish up what we started. Let's talk about A Prayer from a Cave.
7: I'll never forget a trip my wife and I took one time years past to London. And we went to Piccadilly Square right in the rush hour when all the work got out and everybody was running for the train. And we were standing right in the middle of a million people, they said. And we didn't know a soul. And I got in the train and Donna kind of got caught in the crowd, and I had a hold of her hand, but I couldn't see her. And I wasn't going to let go of her hand because I thought I might never see her again. And I finally held on to her and pulled her body in, and we got in the train, and we were smushed in with all those people, and I felt very, very alone, surrounded by more people that I'd been in the presence of in all my life, and yet very much alone. Sometimes our problems can do that to us, can't they? David said, I looked on my right hand. Who am I going to talk to? I looked on my left hand and they don't understand. You know what he said? There's not one person in this whole group that cares for my soul. I don't know what there is about a problem, but problems have a tendency to isolate us from others. We build a shell around ourselves, and sometimes to our own undoing. We believe that we are unique in that situation, so who can we tell and who will understand? And the more we think on it, the more certain we are that there's not a person in the world who would ever totally understand what we're going through. So though we're surrounded by people, we feel very much alone. I can think back on some problems that I've experienced as a father, as a pastor, when I would deeply desire to have talked to somebody but just didn't know how to go about it, wondering if anybody would really understand. He's totally abandoned, he's hunted by Saul, and he feels alone. And then, because of all of this, David gets depressed. In the sixth verse is the best description for depression I have ever found in the Bible. It's exactly what the word means. He said, I am brought very low. What is depression? Well, if you make a depression in something, you press in on it and you leave an indentation. When the soul is depressed, when your spirit is depressed, when you are emotionally depressed, it is a low point in your emotional cycle and you get very low. David said he had gone through depression. I don't know if I've ever been depressed. I'm not easily depressed, not really easily discouraged, but I've probably been close enough to it to know that I don't want to be. And I've counseled with people who have suffered with chronic depression, and I know that it is a very, very heavy burden to bear. It is what is causing hundreds and thousands of high school young people, teenagers, to end their lives because they see no hope or any reason to go on because of family problems or because of total despair over the future of their own lives because of a lack of purpose and concern for spiritual truth. They look around at a world and to them it's not worth fighting, and they get so depressed that finally they despair of their own lives and they're killing themselves by the dozens. David was depressed. All of his hope and all of his joy is gone. The thoughts of his problems have turned inward, and now they're no longer out here. Now they're in here. It's no longer Saul is chasing me. It's no longer the 400 men are surrounding me. All of that has somehow come into his spirit, and it resides within his own emotions. He may not even be aware that anybody else is around. He is so down and depressed and discouraged. Sometimes we think depression is sin, and there are occasions perhaps when it is, but as I've read the history of the great preachers, I've been overwhelmed to discover how many of them had great, great difficulty with depression. Charles Haddon Spurgeon, the great English preacher, would oftentimes get so depressed that he would have to take 2 to 3 months off from his ministry and go to the French Riviera just to be by himself and not even think about anybody or talk about anybody till he finally came out of it. Elijah was depressed, remember, after his great mountaintop experience. Jonah was depressed after he was confronted by God in his disbelief of God's will. I could name others in the Bible. Moses was depressed. Many of God's people have been depressed. David's depressed. And because of that, he has given up. He's just given up. He's in the midst of this situation. He doesn't see any way out. He doesn't see any hope. And so in verse 6, he just kind of looks at the problem and he says, my persecutors are stronger than I am. You see what David has done now? I want you to listen carefully. He's added up the score. He's put everything down over on this side of the ledger. He's looked at all of his problems, and you can just see him mentally listening to them. He's got all these people, and he's got Saul, and he's got this problem, and he's got his guilt over what's happened, and he's the king elect, but it isn't going to happen that way. And he lists all these things down over, and he looks at him, he said, listen, there's no hope. When I look at everything that's wrong in my life, every problem I have, I've totaled it up, and I'm telling you, I'm going to lose. So he describes his experience in the last verse as being in prison. Now, wait a minute, David, you're not in prison, you're in a cave. Yes, I know, but sometimes your caves become your prisons, don't they? Sometimes the problems you go through literally incarcerate you in the midst of them, and you can't get out, and there's no way to look, and you don't know what to do. And David is right there in his life. This is his low point, and he's telling us what it's like. He's telling us honestly what he feels. And we can identify with it because we've walked with him through all these experiences. David is a man after God's own heart. And so when he thinks about Ahimelech the priest and that whole family being annihilated because of his rebellion, David just so overwhelmed with it all. And if we read the psalm, we sure identify, don't we? Some of you here today have been right where David was, and some of you are there right now. You may think I've been reading your mail. You may think I've been listening to your conversations because I've just described what's happening with you. Well, folks, I don't want to leave you there. The thing that's so great about this psalm is David kind of works his way through it. I want to just show you the beginning and the end of the psalm, and then I want to take you through the steps in between. Verse 1, I cried unto the Lord. Verse 7, thou shalt deal bountifully with me. How did David get from the depths of depression to the confidence that he shows in the last verse? Well, at the risk of being very simplistic, let's just watch carefully the steps he walked through. And these are steps which we too can experience. First of all, he verbalized what was going on in his life. I have come to this psalm often and read it often because it reminds me of all the things I don't like to do when I have problems. And I'm reminded that David was a man of God who followed these principles in his own life and shows us the way that we should go when we have difficulty. If you will look through the psalm, you will notice it over and over again. Verse 1, I cried unto the Lord. Verse 2, I poured out my complaint. Verse 5, I cried unto thee. Verse 6, attend unto my cry. What is David doing? He's telling God what's going on. You say, doesn't God know? Oh, yes, he knows. Why is it so hard for us to do that? Why do we struggle? Some of you have a problem that's overwhelming to you. It's bigger than you can bear. But you cannot bring yourself to tell anybody what's happening, and you haven't even told God. Before God, we speak our minds fully and name the problems and the people that plague us. Why do we do that? First of all, I do it because the best friend I have in the universe is the God of heaven. He knows, and I can say to him anything that's in my heart. Isn't that what a true friend is? A true friend is somebody to whom you can go, pour out your heart, and say everything that you want to say. And as one writer has said, they will keep the wheat and blow the chaff away. Do you have anybody that you can get in the car with and lock the door, roll up the windows and drive off? And when you get to one of those overlooks, you pull the car off and you turn and you vent. And you say, I'm going to tell you what is going on in my life. Here's what I feel. And you can scream if you want to. And holler and cry. That's what God is for us. You say, Pastor, that doesn't sound very spiritual. But I want to tell you something. You can't get to verse 7 if you don't walk through that step. Until you get to the place where you can tell God what you feel as honestly as you know how to say it. And I'm not talking about chronic complaining or negative begging of God. I'm simply saying oftentimes we don't come to God with our problem. We don't cry out to God from the cave. One of my favorite people has always been Joseph Bailey. Joe Bailey for years wrote a column for Eternity Magazine. He's written many books, some of them on the family. Joe Bailey suffered a great deal in his life. He lost 3 of his children through terrible, tragic accidents. And he wrote a book called A View from the Hearse, describing what he went through in his pain. But he was such a great writer because he just put down on paper the way it was. And he's got a book called The Psalms of My Life, things that he wrote while he was walking through life. And one particular psalm he wrote while he was traveling across the country on a speaking and writing tour, he was all by himself, and these are his words. Listen carefully. I'm alone, Lord, all alone. 1,000 miles from home. There's no one here who knows my name except the clerk, and he spelled it wrong. No one to eat dinner with, no one to laugh at my jokes, listen to my gripes, be happy with me about what happened today and say that's great. No one cares. There's just this lousy bed and slush in the street outside and between the buildings. I feel sorry for myself and I've plenty of reason to. Maybe I ought to say I'm on top of it. Praise the Lord. Things are great, but they're not. Tonight, it's all gray slush. Not much of a psalm, but surely a good way to express what the man felt. He verbalized what was happening in his heart. Do you do that? Have you listened to your prayers lately? Some of you are hurting so desperately today. I know some of your hurts. When was the last time you closed the door, locked it, got on your knees, and just told God what you were feeling? Some of you feel abandoned by Him. Some of you think God has forgotten about you. You've gone through so many difficult things that you wonder if God really cares. Have you told Him? That's where it starts. That's how it begins. I want you to notice the second thing that he does is he kind of visualizes this whole thing before God. Verse 2, he says, I poured out my complaint before him. I showed before him my trouble. That's a very important verse. Here's his trouble in this little book. And David says he goes before God and he just turns the book around. And he says, here, God, here it is. This is what's wrong. Look at it. Will you look at it? But the key to the verse is that he did it before God. And in the picture, if you can see it, are David's troubles laid out. And in the picture is God. One of the dangers we have in our praying is we rush quickly into our supplication and intercession before we go to praise. And I've warned you about that and how carefully God has protected in the pattern of praying that worship comes first. That's not just because it's an arbitrary thing of God. Listen to me now. If we do not praise God, if we do not worship God, if we do not adore God in the beginning of our praying, we will not be showing our problems before Him. The purpose of praise is not only because God alone is worthy of it, but praise has a tendency to make God big in our hearts and in our minds and in our spiritual being, so that when we finally pass through the gates of praise and thanksgiving and we enter into the disclosure of our problems, we are pouring out our problems before a great and mighty God. If I visualize my problems without God in the picture, I'm depressed. And truly, much praying can be depressing because we give God the grocery list of all of our problems and we've forgotten the greatness of the one to whom we pray. But David said, I showed my problems before him. I poured them out before God. I think of the story of Kadesh Barnea in the Old Testament and how the spies went in to check out the land. And the majority report came back. They said, we're dead. We're dead. We've checked out the opposition and we're like grasshoppers before them. We haven't got a chance. And then Joshua and Caleb, stubborn men of faith, came back and they said, listen, we looked at those guys and it's a piece of cake. We have a great God. They may be big to us, but they're not big to God. And after all, it's God's problem and God can take care of it. All we got to do is trust him. And the majority wouldn't believe, and they ended up wandering around the wilderness for 40 years because of their unbelief. But those two men, God blessed. Do you know what the difference between the two reports was? The first group saw their problems in respect to their own resources and were frightened. But Joshua and Caleb saw the problem in respect to the resources of God, and they were encouraged and had faith. The best thing I can do when I have a problem and I feel like I'm in the cave and the prison of my own difficulties is to spend as much time as I can praising God, exalting Him, honoring Him, glorifying Him, reading the great passages that build the picture of God as He really is. And then in the context of that kind of a God, I tell Him my problems. David continues. He is beginning to get confidence in his own spirit. Notice in the third verse, he begins to recognize something about God. When my spirit was overwhelmed within me, then thou knewest my path. He begins to think about the fact that what he's going through is known to God. God, I know I've told you all of this today, and I've showed you all of this today, but it suddenly dawns on me that you know this. You know me, and you care about me, and you're interested in me. And as we read in Job 23:10, he knoweth the way that I take, and when he hath tried me, I shall come forth as gold. Or Psalm 37:23, the steps of a good man are ordered of the Lord, and he delighteth in his way.

0: And so he begins to realize the provision that he has in God. Notice verse 5, I cried unto thee, O Lord. I said, watch this, thou art my refuge and my portion in the land of the living. What is happening to David? Do you see how he's working through this thing in his life? He's in the cave. He's surrounded by the enemy. He's depressed and discouraged, but he begins to tell God what he feels. He begins to show God what he feels. He begins to understand that God knows what he feels. And then he begins to realize in his own mind that because he is talking to such a great God, that that's where the answer lies. Thou art my portion and my refuge in the land of the living. I heard an old preacher one time preach this psalm, and it blessed my soul. He said, there's no living in the land of the living like living on the living God. And he was right. That's what the psalmist said. Thou art my portion and my refuge in the land of the living. And finally, David comes to the seventh verse, and he finishes up the psalm, and he's arrived at the place of victory over all of this. Bring my soul out of prison, watch this, that I may praise thy name, for thou shalt deal bountifully with me. From depression to praise, from problems to praise. And I like to believe that when David finished writing Psalm 142, he took a break, and he came back and wrote Psalm 57. Turn over to Psalm 57. We haven't but a moment to look at it, and we're just going to look at two verses. David is learning that God can be trusted in times of danger. And as he has talked about his problem to God, he now writes this great hymn of exciting praise to the Lord. Now, this hymn has two verses, and in between the two verses is a chorus. Verse 1 of the song is verses 1 through 4 in the psalm, and verse 2 is verses 6 through 11. And at the end of each verse, there is the chorus. The chorus is in verse 5, be thou exalted, O God, above the heavens. Let thy glory be above all the earth. And then there's the second verse and the chorus again in verse 11. Be thou exalted, O God, above the heavens. Let thy glory be above all the earth. Well, you see, we don't have much a different pattern in our singing today than they did back then. We sing a verse and then we sing the chorus. We sing the verse and then we sing the chorus. But notice what is going on in the verses. Verse 1, be merciful unto me, O God. Be merciful unto me, for my soul trusteth in thee. That's where David is at the end of Psalm 142. He's now trusting in God. In the shadow of thy wings will I make my refuge until these calamities are over. I will cry unto God most high, unto God that performeth all things for me. He shall send from heaven and save me from the reproach of him that would swallow me up. God shall send forth his mercy and his truth. My soul is among lions. Those are the 400 to 600 men he's with. And I lie even among them that are set on fire, even the sons of men whose teeth are spears and arrows and their tongue is a sharp sword. But be thou exalted, O God. Above the heavens, let thy glory be above all the earth. They've prepared a net for my steps. My soul is bowed down. They've digged a pit for me. In the midst thereof, they have fallen themselves. My heart is fixed, O God. My heart is fixed. I will sing and give praise. Awake up, my glory. Awake, psaltery and harp. I myself will awake early. I will praise thee, O Lord, among the people. I will sing unto thee among the nations, for thy mercy is great unto the heavens and thy truth unto the clouds. Be thou exalted, O God, above the heavens. Let thy glory be above all the earth. I like to imagine the Bible. Here's this huge cave. It has an echo in it. And here are these 400 rough men. And David says, all right, everyone, listen up. It's time for choir rehearsal. All the tenors over here. We're going to sing. And at first, it didn't sound like much. But then they sang it again and again until that whole cave resounded with the praise of God in heaven.
1: What a moment that must have been. And if you think back, you've probably had some moments like that in your life. Maybe not quite as stark as this one, but hey, these lessons on making sense of it all with a biblical perspective are available.

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2: Now, none of us want to be loved by someone who only loves us when we meet all the requirements or when we please them in every aspect. Nobody can please everybody else in this world. Nobody can do that. But you see, if I see that God's love for me is based on anything but the fact that it's just His nature to love, then I'm going to say, well, I know He loves me today or now, but listen, when God says, I love you, there are no buts, no ands, no ifs, no wherefores or therefores. It is the nature of God to love.
3: 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And as you heard at the beginning of In Touch, the teaching ministry of Dr. Charles Stanley, there is only one source of that kind of love, the one who is love, God. And He never changes. Our series, Liberated to Love, continues.
2: All of us are probably at different levels in our understanding of God's love or even being able to feel it. And if I should ask you this morning, how many of you genuinely believe God loves you? More than likely, most of you could raise your hand and say, I do. But if I should say to you, how many of you, as a way of life in your daily life, you feel God loving you? More than likely, most of you probably would say, well, I know He does, but to ask me if I feel like it, not exactly. Now, you and I can love someone, and situations and circumstances or disagreements can crop up, and we may not feel that love. You may still love them, or you may not feel it. Or some people can just quit loving someone. But the one thing about God's love is this. You never have to worry about if God is going to stop loving you. Now, remember this. If your idea about the love of God is that it is something you deserve because of something you have done or doing or will do, then you may question the fact, well, you know, how long is this going to last? Now, none of us want to be loved by someone who only loves us when we meet all the requirements or when we please them in every aspect. Nobody can please everybody else in this world. Nobody can do that. But you see, if I see that God's love for me is based on anything but the fact that it's just His nature to love, then I'm going to say, well, I know He loves me today or now, but listen, when God says, I love you, there are no buts, no ands, no ifs, no wherefores or therefores. It is the nature of God to love. It is absolutely everlasting and eternal, unceasing, unchanging. Somebody says, well, God, I know that, but God doesn't love me. Let me tell you why that's an act of pride. What that says is God loves everybody else, but I'm unique. I'm different. My sin is special. Or you don't know what I've done. That is pure pride. God loves you no matter what. And I do believe with all my heart, listen to this now, God's heart is equally as grieved over my unwillingness or inability or refusal to accept His love as He is any sin that I would commit. He's got to be grieved over the fact that we won't accept His love. When you love someone and you love them and you do everything in your power to express that love and they shut it out and refuse to accept it, it grieves your heart and breaks your heart. What about God? Well, at least that'll give us an idea of what His love is like. How does He express it? And there's a difference. Well, first of all, He expresses it in the creation. For example, everything that you and I see, that the stars, the sun, the moon, the planets, the darkness, the brightness of the day, beautiful colored trees in the fall, the green and freshness of spring, whether it is large rocks or sand on the beach, fish in the sea, animals out in the wilderness, it doesn't make any difference what it is. Every single part of God's creation, He said when He finished, He said, it is very good. Now listen, it's one thing for you and me to think something's good, but when God says it's very good, you can mark that down. You know what that means? He wouldn't create you and me any less than the best He could do with what He has in mind for your life and mine. God intends for you and me to see everything He's created with a message in it. And the message is, I love you. Now, how many of you love to go to the beach? How many of you love the mountains? How many of you love the big cities? All right. All of us love things. Now, I love to get out in the wilderness and trees and the mountains. And you know, I could just walk and walk and walk. In fact, Andy and I were out in Jackson Hole, just the two of us. And we walked 12 miles one day and 7 miles one day, just walking through the woods and just enjoying ourselves and just looking and seeing everything that God has created. And you can just walk forever in the midst of God's wonderful creation. Listen, everything He created is not only a thing, but it's a sign. And here's the message, I love you. When you look at a full moon, you know what I mean? You don't think anything, or you think of watching a beautiful sunset or a sunrise, or when the ocean is sort of calm, or when there's tumultuous waves breaking and crashing on the rocks, you don't think anything. Or a beautiful colored aspen tree, you don't think anything. You see, every single thing God's created, it may be a thing, but it's a message. And what God's doing, He's saying, I love you, I love you, I love you, I love you. I love you in the night, I love you in the day. I love you, I love you, I love you, I love you, I love you, I love you, I love you. What is He saying? He's saying, I love you. God is expressing His love in the creation in so many ways. But one of the ways He's expressed love is not only in the creation, but there's another way. And sometimes it's difficult for us to believe this one. Now watch this carefully. One of the ways that God has expressed love for us is in the fall of man in the Garden of Eden. You saw, how can you have a loving God who placed this perfect man and woman in this perfect garden where everything was absolutely fantastic? It's what all of us would like to spend eternity in. How can that be the love of God? If God loved man, He would never have let him fall and get into sin and just mess it all up. Well, let's see if that's true. Here's the connection. The connection between the fall and love is freedom. You see, without freedom, I can't sin. God so loved you and me, He gave us the privilege, the freedom to make choices. And that freedom includes the freedom to do right and to do wrong, to love Him or not to love Him. And so the fall was an expression of God's love. He loves you and me so much, He didn't want to put us in the Garden of Eden and smother us with smother love. You must operate in a certain fashion. You cannot make choices about this. God doesn't want a bunch of robots, so here's what He said. He said, I love you so much, I'm going to give you, listen to this, I'm going to give you the freedom to say no even to your God. His freedom to make choices in life is an expression of the love of God. And otherwise, we'd only be robots. So He expresses that love in the whole idea of choices, and that is giving us freedom. And so one of His expressions is His creation. One of his expressions of love is the freedom to choose. One of the expressions of his love is the forgiveness of our sin. God, in sending his only begotten Son, did for us what we could not do for ourselves. You see, you can't go back and say, well, I think it ought to be like it was in the garden. You and I would never understand the love of God were it not for the fall. Listen, the most dramatic, eternally superior, pinnacle, zenith expression of the love of God is at the cross. He says, you want to know how much I love you? I love you this much. And stretched out his Son at the cross and crucified him. I love you this much. And he turned his back upon him and separated himself from him, and he bore our sin. He says, I love you that much. So God's expressions of love come in different ways. From the creation to the crucifixion, it is all an expression of God loving you and me. That has nothing to do with what we are like. It is this universal love that is available to everybody. And he says, I love you with a love that knows no ending. Think about this. One of the ways he expresses love for us is found in this third chapter of 1 John. First verse, look at this. He says, see how great a love the Father has bestowed upon us that we should be called the children of God. Now watch this one. He says, one of my expressions of love for you is this. Now think about this for a moment. He's put us in a family. And God is our Heavenly Father. Now, what is the father's responsibilities? To protect the family, provide for the family, give the family instructions, so he gave us his word, communicate with the family, so he gave us prayer, fellowship with the family, give them security, meeting their needs. You see, all of these are expressions of a father toward the family, loving that family in so many ways. Is that not what God has done? Look what he's done for us. He's put us together. You've got friends in this church, and you've got friends in your church, and my friend, listen to me. When I think about how many people who never go to church and how many people who are Christians never darken the door, my friend, listen, not to go to church, listen to me carefully, not to go to church is to say, look, God says, look, behold what manner of love I have for you, that I've put you in a family. I want to love you, and I want to give you somebody who will love you. I'm going to mix up all these spiritual gifts so you get your needs met. I want you to be able to get together and sing about me and praise me and adore me and worship me. I'm going to give you the privilege of being a part of something that is eternal and Satan can never defeat. I'm going to make you a part of my family and my church. You say, well, I join the church, but I'm not interested in going. Well, I go every 3 or 4 weeks. I'm going to tell you something. That's a sin against God. It is a sin against God to neglect the assembling of ourselves together. He says, forsake not the assembling of yourselves together. This is the will of God. This is part of the plan that we're in the family. And when we don't show up for the family, you say, well, you can be a Christian without being a church member, a sort of one. You can be saved without being a church member, but you won't be much of a believer without being one. He says, look, it's an expression of the love of God. So what you're saying is, well, that part of his love I'm not interested in. Everything God provides for me, he knows I need. And I can tell you, any believer who only lives to themselves and never aligns themselves with other believers, they're going to be like a hot coal in the midst of the flame that gets set aside. And I don't have to tell you, before long, it gets absolutely cold and black. No more evidence of flame and fire and warmth. God's put us together as an expression of love. And that's why we should be thankful for his church, thankful for the family of God. He says, look, behold what manner of love. Then he says, one of the expressions of his love is this. Suppose, for example, suppose you'd have gotten saved and God said, do your best, do your best. Friend, most of us would have said, wait a minute. You mean to tell me that I'm forgiven of all my sin? Yes. And now I got to do the best I can? Yes. Well, what about calling me on tonight? Because I'm not going to make it. And you know what? God knew not a single one of us would make it. That's why he says, here's what I'm going to do. I'm going to send you one just like me. In the Greek, in that 14th chapter, the word allos, A-L-L-O-S, the Greek means one just like whatever he's talking about. So he says, I'm going to send you one just like me because I know you're not going to make it. His name is the Holy Spirit. He's the Comforter. He's going to be in you, with you, and upon you because you're not going to make it without him. And he's going to give you direction and guidance and all the ministries of the Holy Spirit, gifting us. That is an expression of the love of God. Here's how much He loves us. He wasn't just satisfied forgiving us of our sins. He says, I'm going to get on the inside of you, and if you will allow me, I'm going to live my life through you. He says, I'm going to enable you to become the person I want you to be. I'm going to enable you to do the work that I've called you to do. It's going to be all me. It's in your body and your personality and your spirit, but He says, I'm going to be there living through you and working through you and doing the work. That's an expression of the love of God, that He didn't leave us to ourselves. Another expression of His love is found in Romans 8:28. Now, I always say you all know that passage, but some people don't, so if you don't know it, I want you to turn to it. Romans 8:28 says, we know that God causes all things to work together for good to those of us who are His children. Now, look at this. Is this not one of the most practical expressions of the love of God possible? What is that? Here's what it says. God is causing all things, every single thing that you do during that day, to work out for your good. Now, that is an expression of His love. Suppose He said, well, do your best. Get along the best you can. But God says, you want to know how much I love you? First of all, I've saved you from your sin. Secondly, I've come to live on the inside of you. And not only that, God says, I'm not even satisfied with that. He says, because I know the Holy Spirit living within you is going to give you direction. But you know what God says? He says, I love you so much that I already know you're not going to listen to Him sometime. I know you're just going to blow it bad and you're going to fault and fault. So here's what I'm going to do. Not only am I going to forgive you, not only am I going to get on the inside of you, but here's what I'm going to do. I'm going to be there every single moment, and whatever you do, I'm going to keep adjusting and working in your life. I'm going to make every single thing that goes on for your good. Now, it may not appear that way at first, and it may not be for your immediate good, but the way I'm working it, I'm going to work it so it's going to turn out for your good. Are you talking about loving me and loving you? He says, not satisfied just saving you, not even just satisfied getting on the inside because you're going to blow it. I'm going to be there, and I am going to be working every single thing to your good. Now, I'm here to tell you, if that isn't a wonderful, inexpressible, inexhaustible love of God, please tell me what it is. How much more could He love us than that? What does it say? It says, He hasn't left me to myself about anything, nothing, that His love is all-encompassing, walking under the umbrella of His wonderful, expressive love. Look at all the ways God is expressing love to you and to me. And to think that He would send the Holy Spirit, and to think that He would say, I know that's not enough, so here's what I'm going to do. I am going to come, and I'm going to walk with you through your life, moment by moment, day by day, because I know you're going to need me there adjusting and working so that everything will turn out for your good. That's God's sweet, gentle, precious, tender love for you and me. He says, not only that, one of the expressions of my love, He says, that I've prepared heaven for you. Now, how many of you have had anything to do with heaven? Not a thing. How are you going to get there? Can't get there. That's one trip for which there is no human mode of transportation. Not a one. Listen to what Jesus said. He said, now, don't let your heart be troubled. You believe in God, you believe also in me. He says, in my Father's house are many mansions. If it were not so, I would have told you. Listen to this. This is how much I love you. I'm going to prepare a place for you. And if I go and prepare a place for you, I am coming again to receive you to myself, that where I am, there you may be also. Period. That's it. What kind of a master craftsman is this God who is our God? He's perfect. There are no flaws. You can examine whatever He builds. It is absolutely perfect. You can go with a magnifying glass, no imperfections. And you know what? It's a gift. It's an absolute gift. You can't do anything to earn it. It is a gift. One of the expressions of His love is heaven. There are lots of them, but let me just end up with this one. One of the most wonderful expressions of the love of God is His uninterrupted presence in your life and mine. Listen to this. He says, this is God speaking, I will never leave you nor forsake you. There isn't anybody in the world who can make that promise. You know what that means? It means that no matter what you and I go through, it means that no matter where we are, it doesn't make a difference. Some of you may be in a hospital, some of you in a nursing home, you may be in a prison, you may be in a small apartment, you may be looking down this long tunnel in your life and thinking, God, I feel like I'm in the dark. You may be in a situation that you'd give anything to get out of. You may feel like your life is just all full of frustration and anxiety, all of this. You know what God says? It's what He's saying. I am there with you. You know what else He's saying? I'll always be there. It doesn't make any difference what happens. Here's one thing you can count on. He's always there. And I can remember one Sunday afternoon when I was going through a tough time, and it's like the Lord just whispered to me in the sweetest way, you've got me. You've got me. Am I not enough? Yes, Lord, you're enough. In His infinite, uninhibited, perfect, unconditional, all-encompassing love to say to you and to me, I'm there. And you know what's with Him? All the love that God could manifest. He says, I'll always be there, no matter what.
3: 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We'll hear a personal example coming up in today's Moment with Charles Stanley.
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3: Since God's love is perfect, believers can always trust Him with any situation. 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
2: Perfect love means that He's going to always treat me exactly right. And I can remember on one occasion, in fact, it was on a Sunday morning, and I was getting ready to come to church, and I walked in the bedroom, and I was just so overwhelmed by something going on in my heart and feeling really struggling in my own life at that time. And I knelt down by the bed, and I just began to weep, and I was just really talking to God about what was going on, and I wanted Him to change my circumstance, and I was just going through a real difficult time and asking God, why don't you let's get on with this, just like all of us do at times, we get impatient. And I remember kneeling there and just struggling and weeping a little bit. And you know how God speaks to you. I know how He speaks to me. Could not have made this any clearer. It's like He whispered to me, you can trust perfect love. I mean, when He said that to me, all of a sudden, my burden left. My frustration, my anxiety disappeared. I got up, and somehow, ever since that time, my understanding of God's love for me took a big step forward, because no matter how much I knew about His love theologically, no matter how many scriptures I could quote or refer to about His love, and my understanding of it in my mind, when He said to me, "You can trust perfect love," all of a sudden for me personally, I knew that this God who loved me was saying, "My love for you is such, it is trustworthy in any and every given situation in your life. What you are going through, you can trust that I am loving you through this no matter what you feel." Perfect love is trustworthy.
3: The Bible says that God is love. The way to experience His love is by receiving His gift of forgiveness through faith in His Son, Jesus Christ. Learn more at intouch.org. How are you challenged to live for God by what you heard today? We'd love to hear about that. Coming up on In Touch, we could all name some things that interfere with a good relationship. We'll hear some spiritual insights as we continue our series, Liberated to Love, on In Touch, the teaching ministry of Dr. Charles Stanley. 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
1: Partly cloudy today. High chance of showers in the Lower Hunter. Medium chance elsewhere. Max temps 14 to 19 degrees. Let's look to the weekend. Tomorrow it does look like a little cold and a little wet again. Temps only reaching 19, and again another high chance of showers across the Hunter. Sunday is looking like it is clearing. Only a slight chance of a shower and temps reaching 15 to 20 degrees.
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5: You've probably felt it. That quiet nudge in the middle of a noisy day. That in a whisper that says, wait, or go, or not this one. You couldn't quite explain it, so you called it a hunch. But what if it was something far more significant than that? Hi, I'm Clayton Bjellin, and today on Insight for Living, Chuck Swindoll invites us to slow down long enough to hear what God may already be telling us. In a world that never seems to stop accelerating, where stillness feels almost countercultural, this is your invitation to understand those unidentified inner promptings.
6: Two sections of scripture will be our reading this morning. First, from Genesis 1, I'll read a couple of verses from that first chapter, and then locate Psalm number 139. Psalm 139. Following the reading in Genesis 1, I want to read a few verses out of that 139th Psalm. First, Genesis 1, beginning at verse 26, and then Psalm 139. Then God said, "Let us make man in our image, according to our likeness, and let them rule over the fish of the sea, and over the birds of the sky, and over the cattle, and over all the earth, and over every creeping thing that creeps on the earth." God created man in His own image. In the image of God, He created him. Male and female, He created them. And then Psalm 139, beginning at the first verse, notice it is a prayer. "O Lord, You have searched me and known me. You know when I sit down and when I rise up. You understand my thought from afar. You scrutinize my path and my lying down and are intimately acquainted with all my ways, even before there is a word on my tongue. Behold, O Lord, You know it all." Verse 13. "For You formed my inward parts. You wove me in my mother's womb. I will give thanks to You, for I am fearfully and wonderfully made. Wonderful are Your works, and my soul knows it very well."
5: 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Chuck titled today's message, "Those Unidentified Inner Promptings."
6: There are times we just don't know how to describe what's going on inside. We have struggles that occur, and because we are not able to get our minds around them, we're at a loss to know the solution. And so we wrestle, and we wonder through this uneasiness how we're going to get through this, how we're going to make this decision. On the one hand, it looks good this way, but on the other hand, it seems wrong. And then something happens. Something occurs in the unseen realm, down deep in our spirit, that changes us. and we feel this is right, and we go there. Or we are assured this is wrong, and we don't. Amazingly, we look back on those times and feel so grateful that at the time of decision, that right decision was made. There are other occasions when we can't quite see what the Scripture is teaching. We're working on a verse or a section of the Scriptures, and we can't, again, get to an understanding of what that's about. And so we pray and we wait and we check other verses and we fall back on what we have been taught, and we go to books that we have, or we talk to people we respect, and nothing seems to break through. But then over a relatively brief period of time, the light dawns and you see as you've never seen before. It comes to light. It's one of those aha moments. We call that insight. Why is it we don't realize that was the Spirit's working in an inner prompting, in a realization of revelation or illumination as we see truth like we've not seen it before, and the mystery leaves and clarity replaces it? The first thing I described, we could call intuition. We just felt like we should do that, or we should not do that. This, which I've just described, we call insight. We get an insight into some truth that we had been wrestling with over a period of time. Can't tell you the times both of those experiences have happened to me. One more. You're experiencing a strained relationship with someone you have been working with, or you're related to, or you've known very well, and the strain won't go away, and you can't seem to broach some way to reconcile the strain. It goes on. And after a while, it eats away at you, and you maybe try to confront something or address something, and it doesn't get accomplished. In fact, sometimes in doing that, you make things worse. And then it's like, without your involvement at all, there is a phone call, and following the call is an encounter where there's reconciliation. Why is it we don't realize that that whole thing fell in the category of the work of the Holy Spirit? I want to talk about this today, and in doing so, I have to tell you, I have never heard it addressed publicly. I've never heard anyone talk about UIPs. Well, I've heard a lot about UFOs. And in fact, let me just say this as a sidebar. I once checked into a hotel, didn't know it at the time, but a convention of UFO people were there. If you ever find out that that has happened, don't check into that hotel, trust me. Every elevator ride, everybody in the restaurant, everybody waiting for a taxi, every long line to whatever was filled with people who saw things in the night that for the life of me, I could not see. Right next to my room was a couple that was, I guess, the ringleaders of the group. So they had people in all the evening and sometime into the wee hours of the morning looking out their window. They'd sometime open the door to step on the ledge and, oh, look at that, look at that. I mean, one night it was about 2:50. I had to get up. I mean, if it was that obvious, I had to see it. And I stood there and I looked and I looked and I thought, that's it. But it was the reflection from the hall light under my door on my window. So I didn't see it. If it's there, I've never seen it. We're not talking about UFOs. We're talking about UIPs. Those unidentified inner promptings. Those hunches. Those uneasy moments that say, don't go there, or there's danger lurking, or there's harm. Or the other side, and it's so great when this occurs, this is where you ought to go. Now, having said all of that, why is it we never give the Spirit of God credit for such things? I know I'm talking about outside our five senses, so this is extrasensory stuff. And so it's subjective. That makes it difficult to address, which may explain why I've never heard a message on it. But it seems to me, thinking about the work of the Holy Spirit, we have an incomplete series without addressing those unidentified inner promptings. And unless I miss my guess, some of you have them right now. You are on the verge of a decision and you don't know what you ought to do. You prayed, you've checked the scriptures, you've sought the counsel. And remarkably, in God's time, there will be a breakthrough and you'll know what you ought to do. How does that happen? Why does that happen? My Bible is open to chapter 1 of Genesis. And in this chapter, we have, of course, the story of creation. And the climax of the creative week is, of course, the creation of humanity. He creates Adam, he creates Eve, and up until now, the planets are in place, the sun to rule the day and the moon to rule the night, and the seas are there, and land is there, and plants are there, and shrubbery is there, and trees are there in full life and full bloom. But now there is brought on the scene humanity, and there is something altogether distinct about the creation of the man and the woman. And you'll read of it in these two verses, 26 and 27. Then God said, "Let us make man in our image, according to our likeness." I've got both of those phrases underscored in my Bible. The plants were not made in his image. The animals were not made in his image. The stellar spaces did not bear his likeness. But the man and the woman did and do. See the next verse? God created man in his own image. In the image of God, he created him, male and female. He created them. Three times he mentions image, once he mentions likeness. There's something to this. Anyone who does a study of the creation has to pause here and let some of the wonder in. What is this image? Well, it is interesting when you go to chapter 5 that the image changes. Genesis chapter 5. By the way, when we move from chapter 1 to chapter 5, we have to understand that between the two, sin has occurred. Sin has invaded and polluted the human race. Adam and Eve no longer in innocence. They are now sinners, and they are now distant from God and hiding from him and all that followed that. But now their family comes along, and notice the difference in the likeness, in the image. Verse 1, this is the book of generations of Adam. In the day when God created man, he made him in the likeness of God. We just saw that. Read on. He created them, male and female. He blessed them and named them man in the day when they were created. Watch closely. When Adam had lived 130 years, he became the father of a son in his own likeness, according to his, Adam's, image, named him Seth. Something has changed regarding this image. Adam made in the likeness of God, and Adam and Eve in the likeness and image of God, now they have a son named Seth who comes in the likeness of themselves. Before I tell you the change, let me explain what the image may include, though I realize in doing so it's a little presumptuous. Theologians write volumes on this. So there's all kind of controversy over what it would include or exclude. I want to suggest there is a capacity in humans not found in animals. There is an ability for God to communicate with his own people in a way that he does not communicate with animals. Animals have instinct. We have image. Think about it. There are inner secret chambers within our being. We called it our heart, where the Lord speaks to us, if you will. He prompts us, inner promptings. He urges, he moves, he convicts, he directs, he stops, he guards, he guides. That's why I think Solomon writes, "Guard your heart, for out of it are all the issues of life. Watch over that spirit of yours." When God made us, he gave us body, but along with that, the immaterial soul and spirit. Animals do not have a spirit. There is no connection between God communicating with animals except by way of instinct and the natural order of things. But humans, it's different. Now we see when Adam and Eve have a child, it's in their likeness. He is in their image. One theologian writes this: sin damaged the created ideal, but that damage must not have been complete. For this reason, one may say that the image of God has been defaced, but not erased. It has been tarnished, but not destroyed. What are we saying? Only this. When Adam was originally created, he was created to have that sense of community and connection and communication with the one who made him. That broke down, wasn't erased, it was effaced. Wasn't destroyed, it was damaged. And the same is true with us today. We live with a defaced and damaged image. Nevertheless, unlike animals, we are able to connect with our God in the inner person like our pets never can and never will. I know you think your pet's different, but just accept it by faith. Just take it. Oh, the stories I hear about pets. That's another subject. Psalm 139. Turn to Psalm 139. David is all caught up in the magnificent hand of God in his life. I love the way he writes this psalm. It's fast becoming my favorite. You have searched me and known me. You know when I sit down. You know when I rise up. You understand my thought from afar, meaning long before I have the thought, you already know it's there. You understand it. You scrutinize my path. That's a wonderful translation of the Hebrew verb. You scrutinize my path and my lying down. You are intimately acquainted with all my ways. When our kids were little, we bought them an ant farm. Ever seen an ant farm? Little plastic sheets on each side, and inside is sand. And then you dump all the ants inside, and you get to watch them as they move, because they're doing that normally in the ground. All you see is a mound and little creatures that bite you on the feet. But in this ant farm, you're able to watch them as they're making their paths and their move. That's the thought that comes to my mind. The Lord sees us just that clearly, in fact, more clearly. He not only sees our paths, he knows our motives. He knows our words before we say them. He knows our thoughts before we think them. And he's intimately acquainted with all of our ways. This is our Creator. Now go to verse 13 and you will move from that general fact into the womb of the expectant mother. Watch how the probe of God's Spirit drives us to the very life of the embryo, the fetus. David writes, "You formed my inward parts. You wove me in my mother's womb." Very colorful Hebrew wording for putting together, as if putting a piece of tapestry together. All the intricacies of personality, all of the things that make each individual unique, God watches over and cares about and carries out. And then we read, "I will give thanks to you, for I am fearfully and wonderfully made. Wonderful are your works, and my soul knows it very well." One of the old Hebrew scholars writes this about that statement, "fearfully and wonderfully made." Reflecting upon the marvels of the human body, Even with his elementary anatomical knowledge, the inspired psalmist is in awe and wonder. As I analyze my makeup, as I realize how you put me together, there is a wonder, there is a fearful realization that I'm different. A better word is distinct. I want to suggest the statement includes secret inner chambers within the capacity of humanity. Hidden capacities within the spirit of human beings, such as the intricate inner systems providing for the reception and the understanding of divine information. All of this is foreign to the natural world, but to people like us, there is an ability to perceive spiritual things so that we can detect the hand of God. I realize as I address this, I'm in a realm that's, first of all, outside my expertise. For some of you, you would think it's in the realm of the paranormal. It could be called that. It certainly is in the extrasensory realm.

0: business, let's say. The person may be a Christian, but there's something that isn't right in that linkage. And we're held back from it and look back on it later and say, so grateful I did not go there. We fall in love and the individual meets so many of the things we're looking for in our marriage. And we anticipate possible marriage. And then those inner promptings begin to change. And we're moved in another direction. And even though the other person isn't, we feel the need to break off the relationship. It's an inner prompting that comes from this fearful and wonderful system of guidance. I love the way Eugene Peterson writes about it. Listen carefully. Our lives, that is our experience, what we need and want and feel, are important in forming the Christian life in us. Our lives are, after all, the stuff that is being formed. But they are not the text for directing the formation itself. Spirituality means, among other things, going against the cultural stream in which we are incessantly trivialized to the menial status of producers and performers, constantly depersonalized behind the labels of our degrees or our salaries. But there is far more to us than our usefulness and our reputation, where we've been or who we know. There is the unique, irreproducible, eternal image of God, me. He's right. Romans 8:16 says that God's Spirit testifies to my spirit, our spirit, that we are the children of God. Somehow, there is a connection in that inner prompting that assures me I belong to the Lord. Now, some of you still have a little bewildered look. I understand. This is not an easy thing to talk about, but I think it's an important thing to address. I believe that, truth be told, we, as a result of not linking these promptings to the work of the Spirit, we devalue His presence at work within us. We have God the Father who has planned our salvation. We have God the Son who has implemented our salvation by dying in our place on a cross, giving His blood to cleanse us from sin. And then we're left with the Holy Spirit for what? To link up with the Godhead, to live our lives before our God in an intimate manner. It's the image of God in me, in you, that makes that happen.
1: Those quiet inner nudges you've been dismissing as coincidence or intuition, Chuck Swindoll says it's time for us to reconsider. 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The Overcomers is the first ever Paws and Tales novel, and it has 300 pages of adventure, imagination, and gospel-rooted storytelling designed for the 10 to 12-year-old reader who is ready for something with real substance. 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I'm Clayton Bjellin. 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

Midnight is approaching Hunter Valley, and as we wrap up another working week, let's turn our gaze to the one who watches over us without ceasing. Tonight we reflect on the legacy of St. Alexis, traditionally remembered for his life of humility and his heart for the poor and forgotten. His story challenges us to look closely at the margins of our own neighbourhoods. Lord God, as the winter wind moves through Newcastle tonight, we pray fiercely for the vulnerable in our city. We lift up those sleeping rough, the lonely, and those who feel unseen. We give thanks for the community organisations, the church outreach teams, and the chaplains across the Hunter who step out into the cold to offer food, shelter, and a listening ear. Make us a community that notices the beggar at the gate. Open our eyes to see the needs around us and expand our hearts to love like you. Grant every listener a deep restorative sleep tonight, knowing they are safely held in your hands. We make this prayer through Christ our Lord. Amen.

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4: I want you for a moment to think of someone you know that you can't even imagine being a Christian. Maybe it's your father or your mother. Maybe it's your son or your daughter. Maybe it's an angry, contentious neighbor. You're thinking they could never come to believe in Jesus. Oh, they could. Listen to this. No one is beyond the reach of God.

God has given us mere humans the opportunity to participate in giving life. A mum and a dad bring life into this world with their newborn baby. And as believers, we have the privilege of bringing the message of new life to people as we share Christ. But some folks are not easily persuaded. They're stuck in their sin and they don't want to move. Today on A New Beginning, Pastor Greg Laurie points out how we can reach the unreachable. It's part of his series called

0: So I want to look for a few moments with you at the greatest revival in human history. And it took place in the city of Nineveh. And of course, the man that God used to bring this revival about was named Jonah. You see, God came to Jonah and he said, I want you to go to the city of Nineveh and I want you to preach the message that I give you to them. And Jonah flat out refused. Why? Nineveh was a wicked city. Nineveh was known for their atrocities and their intense cruelty that they would demonstrate toward their enemies. And Nineveh, the capital of Assyria, they were the avowed enemies of Israel. Therefore, Jonah wanted nothing to do with them. He had no concern for their souls. It didn't concern him that God would judge this nation. In fact, it was his hope that God would judge this nation. So Jonah literally bought a fare on a boat going the opposite direction. Well, that didn't work out so well for him. God sent a big storm and then a big fish, and he gave Jonah a big spanking. And there in the belly of the fish, Jonah called out to the Lord. And then God gave him a second chance. Jonah 2:10 says, the Lord spoke to the fish and it vomited Jonah onto dry land. And the word of the Lord came to Jonah the second time saying, go to Nineveh, that great city, and preach to them the message that I give to you. So here was Jonah now, repentant and regurgitated, righteous and ralphed. He was bleached and beached. He was victorious and vomited. And one more, he was regurgitated and revived. Imagine if you were laying around at the beach in Nineveh and you saw this sight. In comes this massive beast cruising through the water. It comes right to the shore. It opens up his mouth, makes a retching sound, and out rolls Jonah. Ta-da! His skin was probably bleached from the gastric juices in the whale's belly. And here's his message. In 40 days, Nineveh is going to be overthrown. So Jonah has prayed in the belly of the beast. Now he's preached to the city of Nineveh, walking through their streets. What happens next? You need to go now to Jonah chapter 3, verse 5, and we read this amazing story. The people of Nineveh believed God's message from the greatest to the least and declared a fast and put on burlap to show their sorrow. When the king of Nineveh heard what Jonah was saying, he stepped down from his throne and took off his royal robes and dressed himself in burlap and sat on a heap of ashes. And everyone prayed earnestly to God. And when God saw what they had done, how they had put a stop to their evil ways, he changed his mind and did not carry out the destruction he had threatened. This is a stunning turnaround. An entire city filled with thousands of people turn to God en masse, and a revival takes place, and the judgment of God is turned away. It just shows us that no one is beyond the reach of God. I want you for a moment to think of someone you know that you can't even imagine being a Christian. It's hard for you to even picture them holding a Bible and saying something like, praise the Lord. But listen to this, no one is beyond the reach of God. Maybe it's your father or your mother. Maybe it's your son or your daughter. Maybe it's someone you know that gives you a hard time at work. Maybe it's an angry, contentious neighbor. Maybe it's a public figure. You're thinking they could never come to believe in Jesus. Oh, they could. And you need to start praying for them that God will reach them. Again, this was a revival. God told these people 40 days judgment was coming and they repented. God tells us in 2 Chronicles 7:14, if my people which are called by my name will humble themselves and pray and seek my face and turn from their wicked ways, then I will hear from heaven and forgive their sin and heal their land. Listen, if you want to see a revival, just do revival-like things. Don't overly mystify this. Just do those things that you know you should be doing as a follower of Jesus Christ. Let me go back to comparing this to maybe the romance between a man and a woman. You know, when you're first taking a girl out as a guy, You want to make a good impression on her, so you actually shower, and your shirt is clean, and you show her great respect, and maybe as you pick her up, you open the door of the car for her, and then you go to the restaurant, you pull out the chair for her, you take her to a nice French restaurant, then you get married, and things change a little bit. You still open the door for the car, but you just close it before she's all the way in. You pull the chair out in the restaurant, but you let her fall, and then you point at her and laugh. And you take her to French restaurants. The last one you took her to was, I think it was Jochen's de Box or Les Golden Arches. I don't know, but something's happened. You've sort of slipped away. Go back and do those romantic things again, so to speak, if you want your marriage to be strong. Heard a story about a woman that wanted to divorce her husband in the worst way. She went to an attorney and said, I want to divorce my husband, but I want this to hurt him. I want him to feel a lot of pain. And the attorney said, oh, really? Well, okay, I have a plan for you. He says, for the next 3 months, I want you to smother your husband with affection. Compliment him constantly. Tell him what a great guy he is, how much you care for him. And then when that time has come to an end, you'll drop the divorce papers on him. He won't know what happened. He won't see it coming. It'll even be more painful. She says, I'll do it. And so for the next 3 months, she complimented her husband, affirmed her husband, told her husband how much she loved and appreciated him. And when the 3 months came to a close, the attorney called her and said, all right, let's get this divorce started. She said, divorce? We're going on our second honeymoon. You see, the point is, she did what she probably should have been doing all along. And in the same way in our life as Christians, when we're doing the things we should always be doing every day, getting up and reading the Bible, having a prayer life, being involved in our church, sharing our faith, when we do these things, it fuels the fire of revival and keeps that fire burning. But when we neglect those things, we begin to fade.
1: 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And now Pastor Greg continues his helpful insight on personal evangelism from the message, The Refreshing Power of Revival.
0: Is there somebody that God has called you to reach that you don't want to reach because you have a discomfort talking to a person like that? I've told you before that my mother was married and divorced 7 times, right? And after I became a Christian and a pastor, the Lord spoke to my heart to go back to these husbands of my mother and share the gospel with them. It didn't always go so well. There was one guy who was especially cruel to my mom. He lived in Hawaii. I'll call him Eddie. And he beat my mother and almost killed her. And in fact, one night he knocked her unconscious with a wooden statue. And as I saw her laying on the floor bleeding, I thought my mother had died. She left him after that, and I had a very hard heart toward this man, even after I was an adult. And I was over in Hawaii preaching at the Waikiki Shell, and someone said, Greg, you remember your old dad, Eddie? Yes. He lives right across from the Waikiki Shell. And you know what? He's not doing well. His health is failing. If you'd like to say something to him, I said, I'm good. I don't want to say anything to him. And I felt directed by the Lord to go meet with him. So I took my wife, Kathy, over there, and we sat in his tiny little apartment. He used to live in a beautiful palatial home. And there he was in great pain, obviously, not doing well in life. And I told him what Christ had done for me and how he had changed me. And I said, I would like to invite you to come over here, just across the street, basically, and hear me speak. And he said, No, I can drive you over if you like. And no, he wanted nothing to do with it. So I thought, see, that's why I don't even try to reach these guys. But then there was another guy my mom married named Oscar Laurie. He adopted me. And I always loved this man because he treated me as a father should treat a son. But my mom left him. In fact, she left him and we flew over to Hawaii when she married Eddie. So I was getting out of school in New Jersey and the car was packed up with our suitcases. And I said, where are we going? She said, Hawaii. I said, where's dad? She said, he's not coming. And I didn't see him for the rest of my childhood. But after I was a young pastor, I sought him out, found him living in New Jersey. And I said, let's get some lunch together. He said, oh no, come to my home. We'd like to, you know, get to see you and know you again. And I'll introduce you to my new wife, Barbara. So I took the train out with Kathy and our oldest son, Christopher, to New Jersey there, Red Bank, New Jersey. And he was waiting at the station, and I remembered him immediately. And before I knew it, I was calling him dad again. And one night we were sitting at the table, and his wife made us a beautiful Italian meal. And she said to me, Greg, tell me how you became a Christian, and then how did you become a minister? And as I shared my story, my dad was just staring at me, not really responding. Oh, by the way, I left out something. He used to be an attorney. So I felt like I was standing before a judge giving my testimony, and I didn't seem like it was going very well. Another thing I left out was my father had just had a heart attack only a short time before and was having serious heart problems and even blacked out at the wheel of his car. And so he was on a restricted diet and he was exercising a lot. So he's listening. I tell my story of how I came to Christ. And then the dinner was done. And Oscar, my father who adopted me, said, Greg, let's walk in the morning. And I said, okay. He knocked on the door of my room at 6 o'clock in the morning, New Jersey time, 3 o'clock in the morning, California time. I was still pretty groggy. And as we're walking along in the park, he says, Greg, I was listening very carefully to what you said last night. And I said, yeah. And he said, I would like to give my life to Jesus Christ. Boy, did I wake up fast. It was like a double espresso. I said, well, Dad, maybe you don't understand what I said. Let me go over it again. And I went over it again. He says, yes, I want Jesus to come into my life. And I said, well, what we need to do is pray. And he drops to his knees. We're in the middle of a park. We're just walking at this point. He drops to his knees. I wasn't going to get on my knees, but since he was on his knees, I got on my knees and I led him in this prayer. And Christ came into his life and he lived 15 more years, got involved in the church, was a leader in his church. Amazing, amazing story. But, you know, I didn't really want to reach these men that my mother was married to, but I had to leave my comfort zone and go to them. Maybe there's someone like that that you're thinking of right now that you need to reach. Well, bringing this message to a close, God gave a second chance to Nineveh, and God loves to give second chances. The Lord does not want to bring judgment, but we know this. Every nation's days are numbered. Every great world empire that has been on this planet, they had a beginning, a middle, and an end. And the same will happen to the United States of America in God's timing. But here's what we're praying for. One more great spiritual awakening. Maybe two more. Maybe three or four more. That's up to the Lord. But our job, our mission is similar to Jonah. We are to proclaim the good news and tell people that there is a God who loves them. It's a message of mercy, but it is also a message that says there's judgment if we reject that mercy. Classic example, John 3:16 offers both the forgiveness and the ramifications of not accepting that forgiveness. Jesus says, for God so loved the world, he gave his only begotten son, and whosoever believes in him should not perish, but have everlasting life. So here's the message of love, for God so loved the world that he gave. Here's the message of judgment. Whoever believes in him should not perish. So if I don't believe in him, I'll perish. If I don't believe in him, I'll face the judgment of God. Romans 6:23 is similar. First, there's a message of judgment. The wages of sin is death. But then the loving offer of forgiveness. But the gift of God is eternal life through Jesus Christ our Lord. Years ago, I was walking down the street in Hawaii. Now, I was a young pastor at this point. The guy was holding a sign. It said, the wages of sin is death. And he was yelling to the people, God hates you and God will judge you. And I watched this guy for a few minutes and I thought, he's misrepresenting the Lord. So I walked up to him and I said, excuse me. And he's still yelling, God hates you and he'll judge you. Excuse me. Yeah, what? What do you want? You know, why don't you put the rest of that verse? It is true that it says the wages of sin is death, but the rest of it says, but the gift of God is eternal life through Jesus Christ our Lord. Then he told me God was going to judge me. Well, he was misrepresenting God. Yes, it is true judgment can come, but it's also true that Jesus Christ took the judgment of God on the cross of Calvary in our place. So we don't have to face it. God spared Nineveh. God extended mercy to Nineveh. A spiritual awakening happened in Nineveh. One person put it this way, quote, if God could bring a mighty revival in Nineveh with no better representative than Jonah and no more gospel than he preached in their streets, he can surely do the same thing for America, end quote. Jesus actually validated the story of Jonah. And he said, as Jonah was 3 days and three nights in the whale, so will the Son of Man be 3 days and three nights on the heart of the earth. Here's what Christ was saying. Just as Jonah was in the belly of that beast, so I, the Son of God, will be crucified on a cross and I'll rise again from the dead. He validated the story and used it as a picture of his own death and resurrection. Listen, Jesus died for you. Jesus absorbed God's judgment that you should have absorbed and that I should have absorbed, and he died in my place. Again, God loved you so much, he gave his only begotten Son, and whoever believes in him should not perish, but have everlasting life. Have you asked Christ to come into your life? Have you asked him to forgive you of your sin? Do you have the hope right now that you will go to heaven when you die? If not, wouldn't you like to have it right now? Have you been running from God like Jonah? That needs to stop. Stop running from him and run to him. If you've never asked Jesus into your life, you can do it right here, right now. So if you want your sin forgiven, if you want to know that you'll go to heaven when you die, if you want Jesus Christ to be your Savior and your Lord and your friend, why don't you just pray this prayer after me? Pray these words, Lord Jesus, I know that I am a sinner. I'm sorry for that sin. I turn from it now, and I choose to follow you from this moment forward. Thank you for hearing this prayer and answering this prayer. In Jesus' name I pray, amen.

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Apollo 8 astronaut William Anders was one of the few humans to gaze back at the Earth from space. And as he looked back at Earth from his spacecraft, he admitted that his faith was somewhat undercut, as he looked back at a tiny Earth and wondered if that really was the centre of the universe. It must have been a remarkable experience, and if that's what the Bible taught, then it would cause pause for thought. But unfortunately for Anders, the Bible doesn't claim that we are at the centre of the universe. Instead, the vastness of the universe is a testament to the glory of God. Psalm 19:1, the heavens declare the glory of God, the skies proclaim the work of his hands. We are not at the centre of the universe. It's not made for us, but for the glory of God. This is Rob Martin with God in 60 Seconds. For more space to think and talk about God, go to thirdspace.org.au.

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1: I was speaking to a family member one day and I was being way too harsh, too critical. And they just stopped me and asked a simple question. Would you ever speak to the church members the way you're speaking to me now? And I was undone. One of my least favourite character traits is hypocrisy, and I was guilty as charged. It hit me how often we save our worst words for the people who deserve our best. And as someone who wrestles with mental health, I know just how powerful words can be. Harsh words can wound deeply and echo in our minds for decades, whereas a kind word can build strength and confidence and set someone on the path towards self-belief and success. If your tongue has the power to bring death or life, maybe it's time to think about how we speak to those who are closest to us.
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This is Hope with God. I'm Andrew Palau. Has anyone ever made a promise to you and then let you down? What if I told you that God has made many promises to you? Better yet, He will never fail you. He will never break His promises. In the Bible, God's living word, the book of 1 Kings says this: not one of God's good promises has ever failed. God sent His Son, Jesus, to rescue us from death. He gave His life to make a way for us to be close with God. 3 days after dying on the cross, Jesus rose from the grave, defeating sin and death. God made a way for us to have life. He is a faithful promise keeper. That way is Jesus. Do you want to know God, the keeper of all promises? He's waiting for you with open arms. Put your trust in Him today. Always remember, there is hope with God. I'm Andrew Palau.

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1: 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What's the Holy Spirit saying about the world? I'm Tanya Harris of God Conversations. The book of Genesis in Scripture points to an answer. The world is an idyllic place created by God for all creatures to flourish in and enjoy. In the divine plan, we're given the task to steward the earth as God's ambassadors. We're like owners of a house, given creative power to renovate and style it. 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It's both a challenge and a call. 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

In a recent interview, Hollywood legend Arnold Schwarzenegger reflected on his life and his future. And he said, "I love everything that I do. There's no retiring. I'm still on this side of the grass, so I'm happy. My plan is to live forever. And so far, so good." What a love for life. Someone who has achieved so much and loves doing it. But even though Arnie is in incredible shape, works out every day, rides his bike and eats well, unfortunately, even Arnold Schwarzenegger won't live forever. It's one of the sad realities of any life, no matter how full or well-lived. But there is a way to ensure his plan happens, and that is to believe in Jesus Christ. For the good news is that Jesus promises eternal life for anyone who believes in him. And that's a great plan that even death won't stop. This is Rob Martin with God in 60 Seconds. For more space to think and talk about God, go to thirdspace.org.au.

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1: 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He had his claws, I had my tongs, and it was destined to be a fight to the death. I wanted to eat him, and he

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1: A word on God's rest. The Lord is my shepherd. I shall not be in want. 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He leads me beside quiet waters. He restores my soul. Psalm 23, verses 1 to 3.
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This is Hope with God. I am Wendy Palau. We often feel the pressure to get things right, whether it's our work, our relationships, how we live our lives. We try so hard to be perfect, but the truth is that can be exhausting. What if letting go of the need to be perfect can actually bring us peace? There's a simple message in the Bible that says, "Come to me, all you who are weary and burdened, and I will give you rest." It's an invitation to stop striving and to find rest in the one who's already perfect. Trusting in God's power instead of our own can free us to live with peace and confidence. Not self-confidence, but confidence in the one who loves us so much that he gave his life to save us. It's time to bring your whole self to Jesus and let him carry you. Always remember, there is hope with God.

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1: A word on God's protection. The Lord is my light and my salvation. So why should I be afraid? 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So why should I tremble? Psalm 27, verse 1.
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1: There's a song I first heard beside a campfire on the Cape or out beyond the Western Downs, sung by one old wiry ringer, some say not much of a singer, but his words rang true for us few gathered round. He said, let me sing

Murray, the author tells his story, and we'll see how he brought all things together, saw us caught up in a tether. Well, we thought that he would never set us free, but he did.

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0: Deborah was standing in church one morning when in her mind's eye she saw a vision of a large cross projected onto the crowd. Then she saw the Holy Spirit moving through the cross like dough pressed through a cookie cutter. I'm Tanya Harris of God Conversations. Deborah's vision shows how Jesus shapes our God conversations. Every word of the Holy Spirit comes through the template of the cross. As Jesus said before he left the earth, the Spirit speaks in a way that points to him, reminding us of what Jesus said and then speaking about things to come. This understanding shapes our God conversations 2,000 years later. It means that everything the Spirit says will be consistent with the teachings and actions of the living Word, Jesus. In other words, we know it's God when it sounds like Jesus. To join the journey of hearing God's voice for yourself, subscribe to our devotional plan at godconversations.com.
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3: In this bulletin, change of leadership official in the UK, an arrest made over Desi Freeman's final movements, and a narrow win in the NRL. With more, I'm Gareth Stafford. Andy Burnham has been confirmed as the UK's new Labour leader and is on his way to becoming Britain's seventh Prime Minister in 10 years. In his first speech as party leader, Mr. Burnham praised outgoing Prime Minister Keir Starmer.
4: Keir put Labour back in a position to change people's lives, and that is what we have been doing these last 2 years. New rights for workers and for renters. Britain's reputation rebuilt on the world stage.
3: King Charles is expected to invite Mr. Burnham to form a government on Monday. An arrest has been made over the movements of police killer Desi Freeman, Alex Riddell reports.
5: Victorian detectives have arrested a 58-year-old New South Wales woman as part of an ongoing investigation into the movements of Desi Freeman. The woman will now be interviewed by police. It comes after Freeman evaded authorities after he shot and killed two police officers in Victoria's High Country last year. He was on the run for 7 months as a fugitive and was then shot and killed at a property in March this year. Task Force Summit continues to investigate the movements of Freeman and who may have assisted him during his time on the run.
3: Alex Riddell reporting. Former professional cyclist Rowan Dennis will return to court in September after pleading guilty to driving while suspended. The Olympian was banned from driving for 5 years after the death of his wife Melissa Hoskins in 2023. Police have impounded the 36-year-old's car. The WA Deputy Premier has been forced to defend the state's prison system following a disturbance at a maximum security facility. The Department of Justice says around half a dozen inmates who were in a unit wing at Casuarina Prison were involved in the incident. Rita Saffiotti says they're looking into what happened.
6: Again, you never like seeing these things happen, but in relation to the incident, as I understand, that all the units continue to operate and there's now an investigation into the amount of damage that's occurred and also what happens from this point in time. So that investigation's happening at the moment, but as I understand, all units continue to operate.
3: The WA Prison Officers Union says understaffing is to blame, with one officer sustaining an injury. A team of young local missionaries who'd been distributing scripture booklets in Indigenous languages to a remote Papua New Guinean school faced being stranded there for days because fast-running rivers and landslides had cut off the overland track. Helen Williams from World Missionary Press has told Mission Network News God answered their prayers for a way home.
7: As the team was wrapping up their session in the school, the sky echoed with a familiar sound. It was the drone of an aircraft approaching. The missionaries looked up and a Mission Aviation Fellowship plane touched down. And all of a sudden, there was the opportunity for the missionaries to return. The team quickly made their way to the landing site. They negotiated with the pilot for a fair price to help them get home.
3: The flight home was filled with gratitude and awe because most of the team had never even been on a plane before. To sport and in the NRL, Cronulla has held on for a narrow 20-18 victory over the Newcastle Knights. Sharks coach Craig Fitzgibbon says he was impressed with his side's resilience.
8: They turned up. They were a handful tonight, and they're a good side. So I just like the way we didn't go away at all. Like, not at any point did I see us not stay at it.
3: Meantime, the Roosters claimed their fourth straight victory with an 8-point win over the Melbourne Storm. And in the AFL, the Crows have stunned the Swans in front of their home fans, handing Sydney their second loss in a row. Adelaide dominating in the last quarter to win by 16 points and temporarily jumped to third on the ladder. That's the latest Vision National News. I'm Gareth Stafford.
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I recently heard Australian TV presenter Sonia Kruger talk about the prospect of getting grey hair, and she found it scary. She is in her late 50s and is in incredible shape, but was quoted as saying that people who wear grey were far braver than her. She admitted to preferring getting a teeth extraction than seeing her natural hair colour. Now, it's understandable to not want grey hair. Grey is a sign of age and it's less attractive in our modern world. Yet in the Bible, there is a sense in which grey hair is prized. The Old Testament Wisdom Book of Proverbs says, "The glory of young men is their strength, grey hair the splendour of the old." Grey hair is a sign of experience, of wisdom, of dealing well with life, and maybe embracing this wisdom could help people overcome the fear of the grey. This is Rob Martin with God in 60 Seconds. For more space to think and talk about God, go to thirdspace.org.au.

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0: love going for walks, and when I walked down to the beachfront that morning, I had no idea that I was going to lose my legs.
1: I'm Richard Fox, and this is Messages of Hope. Stay tuned to hear Dean's extraordinary story of losing both legs and how he found hope.

0: How would you feel if you suddenly lost both your legs? What changes would it bring to your life and relationships? Today, Celia and I are talking with Dean and Coralie. Dean woke up from an induced coma in a Queensland hospital to discover he'd lost both his legs.
1: Thanks for joining us, Dean and Coralie. You normally live in Adelaide. How did you end up in a Queensland hospital?
2: We were planning a holiday for the Easter break, and Cairns was the location because our daughter lived not far from Cairns. It was going to be an enjoyable time, but it didn't turn out quite like what we expected. And that's the thing about life, isn't it? You know, the unexpected thing that just comes along and plucks us all out of the air, and we don't have even time to prepare for these sorts of things properly. And I certainly wasn't prepared for this incident to happen, you know. It was quite a surprise to me. When I walked down to the beachfront that morning, I felt sluggish and lifeless, and I had no idea that I was going to lose my legs.
3: And I'd said to the kids in the morning, your dad's not well, he thinks he's got a flu, but he doesn't want to see a doctor.
2: Like most blokes, you know, you don't want to go to the doctor unless you really have to.
3: And then when it was about in the mid-afternoon and Rachel said, Mum, Dad's face is a funny colour, he needs to see a doctor. Beck drove us in, and fortunately she knew exactly where to go. She said, Mum, will you go into emergency and get a wheelchair for Dad? Get a wheelchair for Dad to wheel him in. And he said, no, I'm walking. And he did.
2: This was my last walk, actually. And they put me in and met a doctor there. And I remember lying down, and I had stuff oozing out the side of my leg, I had a scratch on the side of my leg. Look, it was nothing, you know, not a real deep cut or anything, but stuff was oozing out of it, and it was horrible. I never witnessed anything like that in my life. And to be honest with you, that was the last time I can really recall. They had me in induced coma for 2 to 3 months.
3: Beck and I were in emergency till 2 o'clock in the morning, and they found the diagnosis really fairly quickly. And that was the first time I had ever heard of the word necrotizing fasciitis. No antibiotics would touch it. It's an aggressive flesh-eating bacteria, and they basically didn't think he would survive Easter Sunday. It was late that night in the kitchen at the place where we were staying. Beck took a phone call in the kitchen, and she said, oh no, oh no. That's when they were making the decision about the legs being amputated. And I rang everybody, I just texted everywhere I could think of, please pray that Dean won't have to have his leg amputated. And then when we went in the next day, they'd already marked out the second leg.
0: Coming up, we'll hear how Dean reacted when he first discovered his legs were missing. How would you feel if you woke up to discover both your legs were gone? When

0: 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Feel free to like our Facebook page, Messages of Hope, where you can like and share a post about today's message and encourage others. That's Facebook Messages of Hope. We're talking with Dean, who was put into an induced coma because of an infected cut in his leg. He was diagnosed with a flesh-eating disease, necrotizing fasciitis. When he woke up, he discovered both his legs were gone.
1: After I come to, after the induced coma come off, I suddenly reflected and pointed down that I had no legs, and I was over anxious and, you know, despaired, I guess was the word. And Coralie couldn't tell me that I've lost my legs, and she virtually ran out and went up the causeway from Cairns there and was broken down with it. I can't tell you a lot other than I had crazy thoughts and dreams, and I guess it's all the drugs they induce into you. I was in there nearly 8 months in hospital, but 3 months in Cairns. It was a part of my life that just has gone zapped out of it, that I can't recall a lot about. Then a month after that, I remember lying there in bed there, and often a couple of the senior nurses said, "Don't underestimate Dean, you'll be able to do more than what you really think you could." And I said, "Well, I can't even get out of bed here. How am I going to get out of bed?"
2: Dean, some people couldn't imagine living without their legs.
1: Mm.
2: Did you ever feel that?
1: Yes, I did. I had a nurse there whose husband lost a leg. And he ran in sort of marathons and stuff and did things, had an artificial leg. And unfortunately, I didn't want to have an artificial leg, so she encouraged me, this lady, and she was fantastic. And I just listened to those sorts of people who gave me encouragement, and I thought, well, the end's not really here, and, you know, I'm around. And one of the great things is being a Christian and having belief in that recovery process near the end was so important to me. And I can tell you the support that I got from people within our own congregation was just wonderful. And one of the things, you know, that stands out, I used to get phone calls from various people and pray for me over the phone in the morning, you know, after you have your breakfast, and say, "I hope you're well," and, you know, pray for your recovery and such. And can I just draw a comparison? I've been on lots of various other committees in my work. My workforce has always been good and very supportive in me as a Christian. And they know that something different about you because you've got Christ as the centre of your life. And I believe when I was in the hospital, the people could see that you had that strength, and it was God that was sort of guiding me within, although I had that physical strength of determination. But yeah.
0: You sound like you took it all in your stride, so to speak.
1: Yeah, well,
0: are there times when it gets you down?
1: I do get depressed at times. Lord, why did this happen to me, you know?
3: And
1: you know, sometimes I will up our long passage here and I think, God, how many times have I walked up here over the years? Now I'm wheeling up here, you know, and just frustration. I drop a paper on the floor off my desk, and to go and pick that paper up, I can bend from here to there, but it's a bit of a risk. I've got to hold onto the side of the chair to get to it, that I hopefully don't fall out of it. Just to strive to do those things sometimes becomes frustrating to me, and I do in despair occasionally. Not often, but I have, you know, I lay on the bed and think, Lord, why has this happened to me? And but yeah.
0: Did you ever doubt God?
1: No, not really, no. But as I said, sometimes I think, why does this happen to me, as an example? But then, you know, I see such misery around the world, and I look at what happens on the news currently, and every day I'm blessed that I'm still here.
4: All of the ground is sinking sand.
0: Coming up, you'll hear what helped Dean during his recovery and how he found hope for the future. 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

0: Have you ever suffered an illness and still wear the scars of that experience? Where have you found hope to keep going? Our guest today, Dean, lost both his legs to an infection caused by a cut to just one leg while walking along the beach. What gave Dean hope to face the future without his legs?
1: Well, one of the things that did give me hope when I was doing rehabilitation, I had no idea what a slide board is, and it was like a little surfboard, and I can put my behind on the surfboard and slide from this chair into the car seat. And I recall when I was at the retraining of having that first moment of trying all these things, and the thrill was to know that I could slide off onto a board and get into my chair, and I do that today. You know, I lie in bed of a morning and then I decide to get up, so I slide onto this chair, which is alongside the bed, then go to the shower chair, which I got, sit on the shower chair, go to the toilet or whatever you have to do, then wheel it underneath the shower myself, have a shower, and then wheel it to the bed, and my clothes, my good wife leaves my clothes there, so I quickly, and that was another thing, just getting dressed. I remember saying to the nurse, how am I going to dress myself? She said, you'll be able to wriggle into your pants and put your t-shirt or shirt on over the top, and because it's all body exercise from the stomach muscles. One of the difficulties when you're sitting on a bed, I found was lying on a bed on your back and trying to get up from a soft bed, because it's not firm, it was not really firm, and you sink into the bed properly. But how I overcome that, I got like a rope ladder, a small ladder that I have alongside me in bed, and I pull on that, and that pulls me upright then, and I do that. When I see my grandchildren, little grandchildren now from 3 to 4, and I think, gee whiz, I've went back to a stage virtually like that. And today, you know, I had to go and retrain myself to do all those sorts of things that's been part of our health and well-being. These little things I'm telling you about make my life fulfilled. And I can, you know, I know I take probably 3 times or 4 times longer than I normally do to get dressed, but, you know, I get there.
2: And you can do it yourself.
1: I do it all by myself. Yeah.
2: Has your relationship with God changed?
1: No, I think it's become closer. There's a greater depth of understanding and want to learn his word a little bit more than I have. And often in a service, I can feel it even through the music sometimes, you know. And a bit more conscious of the wording of words in the phrases of songs even, you know, that really hits you, and it gives me a sense of warmth inside and feel a bit better about myself.
2: You've mentioned faith in God and prayer is important. How does that help?
1: It's the reinforcement of it, isn't it, Carly, of the things that you virtually said that do happen.
3: And yeah, I think it's just being, for me, being consistently in God's word. And we'd done a study on Isaiah, and I drew a lot of God's promises, I know, from Isaiah.
2: What are some of those promises?
3: Fear not, do not be dismayed. I am with you, I'm your God. I will help you, I'll uphold you with my omnipotent righteous right hand. Was one that was constant with me. I always wanted to believe that God would get us through. God was a good God and he had good plans and all of those things, that he would get us through somehow, get Dean through somehow, and get back home again.

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That's 1800 353 350. I'm Richard Fox. I hope you can join us again next week for another message of hope. Real hope to cope with life's challenges.

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2: In this bulletin, charges laid over the Lao methanol poisoning case, the US and Iran continuing to trade blows, and doctors warn about listening to AI for medical advice. With more, I'm Gareth Stafford. The owner of a Lao distillery has now been charged over the methanol poisoning deaths of two Australian teenagers. Ollie Morton Bowles and Bianca Jones died after drinking tainted alcohol at a hostel in 2024. Two Danish citizens were also killed in the incident, with the country's officials saying the business owner faces up to 4 years in prison for selling hazardous food and operating illegally. It comes after loved ones were previously told the maximum sentence could be just 1 year. The US and Iran have widened attacks as the renewed conflict shows no sign of de-escalation. American forces have struck multiple bridges, while Tehran responded with the largest retaliatory strikes since the peace deal collapsed. Several Arab nations have condemned Iran's actions on US bases and urged the two countries to return to the negotiating table. Australia's top doctors are concerned by the rise of misinformation when people are looking for health advice. The Australian Medical Association has moved to reaffirm the role of practitioners in a changing digital landscape. AMA Vice President Dr. Julian Raitt says AI assistants struggle to provide accurate guidance around medical issues.
3: Of course, we believe that healthcare is a team effort, and doctors have a unique role to really diagnose and coordinate safe care, but also to explain the evidence to people and make sure that it's relevant to their particular circumstances.
2: The AMA says AI systems must never replace real doctors, as they carry risks like system errors, data privacy breaches and embedded biases. Queensland police are vowing to continue to target dangerous drivers after a road safety operation revealed alarming behaviour behind the wheel. The three-week operation saw 1,500 people charged with drink or drug driving and 6,000 fines issued. Assistant Commissioner Rhys Wildman says despite Operation Cold Snap wrapping up last night, drivers who do the wrong thing can still expect to be caught.
4: This is around choice and accountability. If you choose to disregard our laws on our roads and put yourself and other road users at risk, you'll be held accountable. It's that simple.
2: 19 people also died on the Queensland roads over the course of 3 weeks. The Kenya Christian Professionals Forum has advised African leaders to adopt the African Family Values Charter to safeguard the traditions, culture and sovereignty of their countries. The call comes after Kenya's evangelical president William Ruto warned that foreign development financiers were demanding that nations enact new laws on sexuality and gender as a condition for funding. He said Africa should reduce its dependence on external financing. The Values Charter is founded on the biblical view of marriage, sexuality and gender. Christian leaders have praised the European Union for condemning the persecution of believers in Pakistan, Nigeria and Sudan. The European Parliament adopted three resolutions addressing the human rights situations in those countries relating to forced conversions, violence and war crimes. To sport and in the AFL, Adelaide has taken on and defeated Sydney by 16 points on a soggy night at the SCG. Swans coach Dean Cox says they lost it in the first and last quarters, admitting there's still lots of work to do.
5: As simple as I can be with
6: it. It was enough for the Roosters to go to second on the ladder. Earlier, the Sharks beat the Knights 20-18 in Cronulla.
2: Andrew Lucas reporting. And in cycling, Swiss rider Mauro Schmid has won stage 13 of the Tour de France in a two-man sprint finish.
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2: In this bulletin, Telstra admits to failing the Australian people, a sad end for a washed-up whale, and Moira Deeming dumped from the Victorian Liberal Party. With more on Gareth Stafford. A distillery owner has been charged over the methanol poisoning deaths of two Australian teenagers in Laos in 2024. Toby Goff reports.
3: Holly Morton Bowles and Bianca Jones were among six who died after drinking poisoned alcohol in 2024. Two Danish citizens were also killed in the incident, with the country's officials saying the business owner faces up to 4 years in prison for selling hazardous food and operating illegally. The charges have sparked confusion after Holly and Bianca's parents were previously told the maximum sentence could be just 1 year and a fine. The case will remain open for 15 years, meaning charges carrying heavier penalties could be brought.
2: Toby Goff reporting. Telstra has admitted a recent network outage was far worse than initially disclosed, knocking out 45% of its mobile network at its peak. A Senate hearing revealed the failure could have been avoided if the telco had replaced an aging server that cost $30,000. The technical bungle also prevented more than 400 emergency 000 calls from being transferred to backup networks. A humpback whale calf has died after washing ashore on a Sydney beach, triggering precautionary testing for the deadly H5 bird flu. The 4.5-metre calf was found yesterday at Green Hills Beach, but died shortly after rescuers.
4: It was lovely to meet you.
2: Ms Hansen has been overseas for most of the month on what she's called a fact-finding mission, but has refused to say how the trip has been funded. Iran has launched overnight strikes against multiple countries hosting American military assets. The Revolutionary Guard has claimed responsibility for targeting US bases and monitoring systems in Bahrain, Kuwait and Syria following a sixth straight night of attacks on Iran. Nine's US correspondent Reid Butler has told Today the widening conflict has also hit civilian infrastructure.
5: Already we have seen bridges being destroyed by US strikes, as well as a control tower in Iran's third largest port. Iran says at least 8 people have died, more than 20 others have been injured, and has retaliated by striking countries with US military bases.
2: Several Arab nations have condemned Iran's actions and urged the two countries to return to the negotiating table. Religious tensions have eased in a Pakistani village after an American-based local pastor was accused of blasphemy. 24 Christian families, including the pastor's relatives, were forced to flee their homes amid fears of mob violence. The pastor's uncle and brother had posted some of his videos on social media, outraging Muslim clerics. Peace was restored after the uncle and brother publicly apologised, enabling the safe return of the Christian families. South Carolina lawmakers have voted overwhelmingly to ban banks and financial institutions from debanking customers because of their political and religious beliefs. Evangelist Nick Vujicic and Christian nonprofits are among those who've been cancelled by banks in recent years. South Carolina joins Tennessee and Idaho in passing the laws to ban the practice. To sport, and the Adelaide Crows have rallied in the last quarter to prevail over Sydney on a wet night at the SCG. Crows midfielder Isaac Rankin, starring with his attack on the ball, drawing praise from coach Matthew Nix.
6: He was great, wasn't he? But the fact that he was back there, you know, where he's been for the last 6 to 8 weeks, working for the team in areas that people don't see. Yeah, he's hungry. He's hungry to play footy with his teammates and succeed.
2: Win lifts the Crows to third on the ladder. Round 19 AFL action continues today. First up, Port Adelaide hosting Fremantle at the Adelaide Oval. That's the latest Vision National News. I'm Gareth Stafford.
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7: Well, good morning and welcome to another edition of the Saturday Brunch. I'm your host, David McGovern. And before I offer a dedication, a special song for someone special that's listening this morning, I'd like to take a moment to pause, to centre our hearts and invite God into this show and also into our weekend. Will you pray with me? Heavenly Father, we thank you for the gift of this beautiful Saturday morning and for the privilege of gathering together across Newcastle and the Hunter. As we come to the final weekend of the winter school holidays, we lift up all of our local families, parents, teachers and students. Thank you for the shared moments, the extra sleep-ins and the rhythm of rest over the last fortnight. As the school gates prepare to open again on Monday or other days of the week, we pray for a smooth transition back to routine. Grant our young people refreshed minds, protection on their daily travels, and a renewed enthusiasm for learning. Lord, as we look ahead to Sunday, our hearts are anchored by the words of tomorrow's Mass. We thank you that even when we don't know how to pray as we ought, your Holy Spirit intercedes for us in our weakness. We reflect on the image of the mustard seed, reminding us that the smallest acts of faith, kindness, and service in our neighbourhoods can grow into towering trees of shelter and love for others. Help us to be the good soil and the good seed in our community this weekend. We pray for all the events, sporting matches and gatherings happening across Newcastle and the Hunter today and tomorrow. Whether people are heading out to the local sports fields, browsing the weekend markets, heading to the beach, or catching up with loved ones, may safety, joy and a spirit of true community look over us all. Bless our time together on the radio this morning. May the conversations we have and the songs we play bring encouragement and a sense of belonging to everyone tuning in. We ask all this in your holy name. Amen. And now here's one of Ollie's favourite songs on Rima. This is Jamie McDonald and Left It in the River.

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brilliant Matt Carney and the song Heartbeat. And if you're a fan of Matt's signature tunes, a blend of acoustic warmth and those great beats, you're in for a treat because Matt has officially announced that a brand new studio album is heading our way. It's called Hanging by a Heartstring. There's that heart reference again. Hanging by a Heartstring. And set to drop on October the 9th. But here's a little insider tip for you, that if you head over to his website and pre-order the vinyl or CD, he'll actually send you a private link to listen to the entire record right now, months ahead of schedule. How good is that? So definitely go check out that if you want an early sneak peek of Matt Carney's new album, Hanging by a Heartstring. Otherwise, hang out till October. But speaking of incredible music with a powerful message, which is what Matt Carney produces, we have another song coming up right now of a band that I'm particularly fond of, We Are Messengers. And we're going to be playing an image, their song, Image of God, which is a great reminder that we all have inherent worth. We are all worthwhile. We are all made in the image of God. And so we all reflect the heart of our Creator. But by coincidence, after the We Are Messengers track, Image of God, we will be joined, I'll be joined by two people who came into the studio with me earlier in the week. That is Jim and Lorraine. And they will be talking about a wonderful movement called Casillo. So Jim and Lorraine are messengers from God for us today on the Saturday brunch, and they'll be joining us. But first, here's the Image of God by the fantastic We Are Messengers. You're on Rema 99.7. My name is David McGovern. Good to be with you this morning on the Saturday brunch.

0: Rima 99.7, speaking life.
1: And you're back on Rima. This is the Saturday Brunch with David McGovern. And I'm joined this morning by two very special people. And we are, you could call this take two a little bit, because they did come into the studio once before. And then due to my own sort of lack of, my own negligence, I guess, Jim and Lorraine, it's probably fair enough to say that I was responsible for you having to make a comeback. So I'm delighted, so glad that you've come back. Lorraine, welcome back.
2: Thank you. It's our
1: Jim,
2: pleasure.
1: Welcome back.
3: Thanks very much.
1: It's good to have you both here. We are talking about a program or a movement. I'll let you describe how I should what word I should probably use, Jim and Lorraine. But we are talking about a Casillo. Now, Jim, you're the history buff, so can you maybe give us an idea of where Casillo has come from? There is this movement that has happened in Australia. You've got a weekend coming up, and it's called Casillo. Where has Casillo come from, first of all?
3: Well, Casillo really started originally in Spain, and it was started as a revival movement for the church in Spain. It gradually spread across Europe, across to America and Canada, and from Canada it came to Australia, and ultimately to our diocese in about 1990.
1: So Spain is not only responsible for producing good footballers, because this obviously is going to air with the World Cup final about to take place. Spain is not only responsible for producing really good footballers, but also a great church renewal movement, a lay movement for the church.
3: Yes, that's true, yes. And, good luck for Spain in the
1: final. In the final. We'll come back to that conversation. Lorraine, can you maybe describe what Casillo is in kind of, for the listener that is hearing this, what is this word Casillo? What exactly is Casillo, or what is a Casillo weekend?
2: A Casillo weekend is actually a revival weekend, or an introduction to a more in-depth Christian living. It's over 2 days now. It used to be three, and I think in some dioceses they may have even started with a four-day mm-hmm. program, but we're now on a two-day program, mixed men and women.
1: Yep.
2: And lots happens on that weekend. Lots of singing, lots of praying, lots of time sharing, life sharing, storytelling.
1: Yeah, now we will come to kind of a little bit more about the Casillo weekend. What can people expect if they do decide to attend a Casillo weekend? But the idea, you're from, maybe just give a little bit more background as to where you two are from. You're with the Casillo movement. Is it denominational, a particular church connection?
2: No, it is interdenominational, but I guess most people would know it through the Catholic faith and through the Anglican Church.
1: Yep.
2: I think over 2,000 Anglicans have done Casillo.
1: Okay.
2: And from different parishes. So, yep. But I've been on teams where we've had people from Uniting Church and yep. other faiths, which has been great. Mm. We're very ecumenical, love to have all faiths together.
1: Yeah, there's that word ecumenical you hear a lot, and I guess it just means, if you're not kind of familiar with the term, it just simply means that lots of faiths coming together, lots of different denominations. It's not kind of highlighting or profiling or presenting one particular denomination or doctrine over and above others. It's actually like all, as you say, all faiths coming together.
2: Mm.
1: Yeah. Jim, when did your Casillo association with Casillo start?
3: Wow, now you're being difficult. quite a long time back. What would it be? 95, thereabout. You make your Casillo, but you attend Casillo for 3 days in those days.
1: Yeah.
3: And we were reluctant, I was reluctant initially, to go to Casillo, because it was this strange name. It's a Spanish word meaning a short course,
1: mm-hmm.
3: and I wasn't sure what it was. And you have to trust the people that invite you to come, and that's ultimately, I think, why I went, because the people that asked me, I trusted. They're good Christian people. And, of course, it was an amazing experience. It's different for everybody. Some people find it different to others, obviously, but it was a fantastic experience for me.
1: Well, come back to it in your experience, because the idea that it's different for everybody, I think, is an important one to maybe to point out. Lorraine, what about your experience of Casillo? How long have you had an association with you with the movement?
2: I did my Casillo weekend in 2004.
1: Yep.
2: And again, I was like Jim, I actually didn't quite know what I was going to, but I was encouraged and had a sponsor from, I think it was actually Windale Anglican Church at that stage. So I went along thinking, I don't know why I'm doing this. I've been going to church most of my life and I think I know what I'm here following Christ, but it was absolutely life-changing experience for me.
1: Yeah, fantastic.
2: Yeah.
1: In the interest of disclosure, I should also point out that I do have an involvement with Casillo.

0: when they come on the Casillo weekend? I know you kind of referenced it a little bit, but Lorraine, but let's start with the dates and the locations.
1: Okay, our weekend is coming up on Friday the 21st of August, so people would go on the Friday afternoon and it finishes on the Sunday afternoon.
0: So it's 23rd. Residential, it's people residential, sleep over.
1: It's at Beth Shan at YE and... Second part of your question, what can people expect?
0: Oh, no, we'll come to the what can people expect. No, you've answered the, that's right, you've answered the where and the when. So
1: yes,
0: we've got
1: thank
0: those.
1: You.
0: So August 21 to 23, Friday afternoon, evening
1: to
0: into
1: Sunday,
0: Saturday and then Sunday. And it's at YE at a campsite called Beth Chan.
1: Yes.
0: Is that right? Okay. So what can people expect on the weekend? And I'll throw it to both of you if you'd like to maybe share a bit more about the actual weekend itself. What's a Casillo weekend look like?
2: Well, it's a series of talks by a team that is organising the weekend, and they will also share personal experiences that they've experienced through their relationship with God, and it covers various topics. I mean, there are things like, what is your ideal? You know, what is your aim in life? That's how it starts. And then there's the talk about study, about we cover the sacraments.
0: Yep.
2: What are the sacraments of the church?
0: But, Jim, these talks are actually given, are they not given by, like, academics or theologians, are they? What makes the talk so distinct or so unique in a Casillo environment?
2: No, well, a Casillo is a movement of the laity, not of the clergy. So it's really run by all lay people, and all the people that speak and all the people that witness are lay people, and
0: right.
2: they speak of their own experiences as well as, you know, the background of Christianity and things.
0: So a lay person is like you and I are sitting here having a chat now. Lorraine, you're not an ordained minister, are you, in
1: no.
0: any way? You're a lay person.
1: I am a lay person.
0: Yeah, and Jim, you're a lay person?
2: I am.
0: Yeah, so am I, so...
1: The weekend is fairly structured, though, and I think people need to know that. It is a set program.
0: Yeah,
1: a series of talks and singing and reflection and prayer and service. So
2: There's all sorts of things. There's meditations. There's, as Lorraine says, there's a lot of singing and worship. But the real thing is there's a community. It builds a community.
0: Yeah.
2: And and that community they share amongst themselves. And they share with people on their table. They get allocated to various tables and they become a little community.
0: The small groups and so on, yeah.
1: Yep.
0: Yeah. Yeah, look, I think one of the reasons I kind of wanted to maybe distinguish what it's not is because I want people to maybe have a little bit of a sense that if they're curious about it, like that I think trying to define or describe Casillo to a person that's kind of hasn't experienced it is a bit, it can be a little bit kind of, it's a bit like slippery. It's like mercury. You're trying to kind of get a handle on what exactly it is. But if we kind of maybe distinguishes to what it's not. It's not an academic weekend. It's not a serious. It's not a theological weekend in the sense of there's certainly a lot of religious input. Well, the word, the rolos, the talks that are given. That's the Spanish word, isn't it, Jim? The rolo is the term.
1: Well. Actually, we don't use that term.
0: Oh, you don't use that word. She's looking at me puzzled. What's that word? Okay.
2: There's a strong Casillo movement in the Catholic Church in Newcastle.
0: Yeah.
2: And there's also the one in the Anglican Church.
0: Yeah.
2: The other denominations have things like Emmaus Walk and things like that, which are similar. But they're all run by the various churches.
0: Yeah. Well, throughout the Saturday brunch this morning, folks, I have been and I will be continuing to, push or promote other programs that are out there. Particularly, I'm going to be doing a lot of focus on the Alpha program as an evangelization tool, and I see Casillo kind of going hand in glove almost with as a potential for it to go hand in glove with Alpha and people who are searching for something, you know, maybe a bit more in their life, deepen their relationship with the Lord. Casillo is a great vehicle for that. Look, we're going to go to some music now because this is the Saturday brunch on Rema, and we play lots of life changing music. And certainly music is a big part of the Casillo weekend. And,

0: we're going to go with some music for all on the Saturday brunch now, but I'd love to come back and have a bit more of a conversation with Jim and Lorraine, a little bit about the importance of saying yes. I think the Casillo is very much predicated on people being invited to come to a Casillo weekend, come and see. So there's that invitation, sense of invitation, and I'd love to explore a little bit more about the power and the impact of saying yes. You're on. That's all coming up on Rima 99.7. You're with David McGovern and my guests Jim and Lorraine, and we'll be right back after some more songs.
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0: And you're back on the Saturday brunch on this glorious wintry day. And it is David McGovern here with you on Rima 99.7. And my guests this morning are Jim and Lorraine, two people who are here from the Anglican movement of the Anglican Diocese of Newcastle. And they are here to talk about a thing called Casillo. The thing is a Casillo weekend, which they have coming up. Lorraine, just let's remind people again that may not have tuned in before the break, before those songs. The weekend is being held. The Casillo weekend is actually being held or hosted on
1: Friday, the 21st of August, until Sunday, the 23rd.
0: You're getting those dates off pat now, Lorraine. It's as if you've got them written in front of you. It's fantastic. And it's being held down at YE.
1: Yes, at Beth Shan.
0: Yeah.
1: And a lot of people would know that facility because it's used for lots of encouragement weekends like Kairos and other groups.
0: Yep, so it's a residential living weekend. You head down there, head down the highway on the Friday, and then you spend some wonderful time, have some wonderful experiences through music, small group discussion, talks and so on, all of which are part of the Casillo experience.
1: Yes.
0: Till Sunday afternoon.
1: Even doing some artwork in amongst all of that.
0: Oh, fantastic. Wow.
1: Making some posters. And
0: all right.
1: Yes.
0: So, but one of the things that you both said beforehand is that you were both a little bit, you did a Casillo weekend some years ago, individually, and your experience, your sense of your recollection of those times was that you were both hesitant because you didn't know a lot and you were a bit uncertain and it was a bit kind of... So, Jim, maybe you could come to you first. Why are you glad that you said yes to Casillo?
2: Well, it probably showed me for the really first time the depth of God's love.
0: Okay.
2: I really experienced great support from those that attended and great sharing, great love. And it was more than just a book learning. It was it was something that was very moving to me. And in fact, from there, we went back out to our parishes afterwards and we actually ran Alpha courses out of it. Because we're encouraged so much by the weekend.
0: Well, I'm going to be mentioning Alpha a lot during the show today, so that's great that you kind of made that was a connection or that was a result of what came out of Casillo for you. That's fantastic. Lorraine, what about you? Why are you glad that you said yes to saying yes? Because I imagine it wasn't just a one-off invitation, was it?
1: No, it wasn't just one-off. Working full-time at the time and I was thinking, you know, I might need to take time off work and is this important in my life? And I realised during that weekend that I do a lot of, or had been talking to God a lot and hadn't really been listening to the answers. And that was the real awakening for me of that weekend. And there is a saying in Casillo that you become the hands, heart and feet of Christ on earth and that you do his work. And if you're not doing it, where are you and what's your meaning of life? So I came away from Casillo really recognising that I needed to become more involved in the laity. And there were so many ways to do that. And, you know, I went on and did some further study. But that's when people, particularly in the Anglican Church, would have gone into the lay ministry as well, like being acolytes and being servers, liturgical. But it was also all the social aspects, the things that you might do for your community, and particularly Kairos. I'm not sure if Jim was involved in Kairos, but my husband was very involved in that for many years.
0: Mm.
1: So it broadens out into the community and it takes you through the rest of your life.
0: Yeah.
1: There is a fourth day that continues.
0: I was going to say, that's a term that you've mentioned off air, the fourth day. Jim, can you explain what the fourth day kind of is in a simple terms for people who haven't experienced Casillo, but how it kind of, it's part of the Casillo experience?
2: Yes. Well, Casillo was originally 3 days in length. And, of course, then there was a fourth day. And the fourth day was when you left the weekend and went back into your own environment, wherever you were, whether you were a sporting person, whether you're a working person, whether you're in your social life, and then you could witness to Christ in that situation.
0: Hmm.
2: So the fourth day was the rest of your life, really.
0: It continues. It's a constant fourth day. There's a constant kind of call to serve God, to be the hands, ears, and heart of
2: that's
0: hands
2: right.
0: and feet of Jesus. Yeah, yeah.
2: And there are additional things that we do in the fourth day. We have things called altares, which is an encouragement day or afternoon. When people come together and there's a witness speaker and we sing songs and encourage one another. And there's also group reunions where we can meet together with a small group on a regular basis to encourage one another and help one another on their journey.
0: I was only discussing the creation of the establishment of a small group reunion in our suburb of Maryville. So, from flowing out of our recent Casillo weekend in the Catholic tradition, the Altreas, July 31st, there'll be a Catholic gathering. You're more than welcome to come and join the Catholics at Newcastle for the July 31st, a Friday night. That'll be just before your weekend, a couple of weekends before.
1: Well, we've actually got an Altreia tomorrow.
0: Oh, have you? You want to tell us about that one?
1: That's at All Saints Anew. From 2 to 4 p.m.
0: All Saints at where?
1: Anew, which is in Lambton.
0: Oh, okay.
2: New Lambton.
1: This time we, as you know, digital media is coming forward, and so this is us trialling people actually logging on to witness it online for those on the Central Coast and further up north who may not travel.
0: Fantastic.
1: So this is our experimental weekend
0: how
1: that's received.
0: If you are a Cursillo listener, if you've had some experience of Cursillo and you want to maybe reconnect with the movement, reconnect with the experience and come and check out the Altreia, people would be welcome to come along All Saints Anew at New Lambton, and you can be a part of it. And you'll also be joined by other people from around the region, the Central Coast and beyond online, which is fantastic.
1: You'll possibly meet Jim there.
0: You can come along and put that's in there.
1: I won't be. I'm one of the people who's going to log on and provide feedback from the other perspective.
0: Now, we should point out that we said tomorrow. That means Saturday, though.
1: That does mean
0: Saturday. That's this afternoon. So this afternoon at from 2 to 4.
1: Yep.
0: 2 to 4 this afternoon. So if you hear this and you want to check it out and you're kind of looking at how your Saturday afternoon is going to look, head on over to All Saints Anew and you can be part of the Altreia and also get to know the people that are behind the voices, Jim. And will you be there, Lorraine?
1: No, I won't be there because I'm actually logging on.
0: Oh, you're logging.
1: To provide feedback.
0: Okay, fantastic. Well, look, one of the other things I'd just like to ask before we wrap up, Lorraine, can I ask you about because I know you did a little bit of a survey. Cursillo has been around for a while. What are some of the ways that, and I guess I want to ask this question because I'd like people that are maybe listening and thinking, oh, maybe is it for me? Could I go? Should I go? People that maybe are thinking, where would it lead? Where could it possibly take me? What are some of the things that people have been doing as part of their fourth day? After they've done a Cursillo weekend, where have they taken that? Where has their faith journey led them?
1: I think on the fourth day you're given a commitment card, or some people are given that during the... And I actually found mine the other day and was reviewing it and thinking, oh, I did everything in this list and that side, but I'm a bit short in the middle.
0: Yeah, yeah.
1: So that was a good review. People, some people are hesitant because they think, if I come to this weekend, is there an expectation?
0: Yeah.
1: And we're saying, no, this is your meeting and time with God, and that's your decision to make. But we encourage people to become involved. So my survey was done with the Cursillistas from Cohiba, from St Martin's. So in our congregation we have 36 Cursillistas, and we were trying to determine, because we're an ageing population as well, what were the things they were still involved in, what were the things that they chose to do having done the Cursillo. And many went on to say if they didn't start something new, it actually strengthened their commitment to things that they were already involved in, like Mother's Union or running a play group, going to Kairos, all of those kinds of services, children's services within each church. There was Messy Church and lots of other different things.
2: Their fourth day is really up to the individual to make the decision. so they're not forced or pushed into areas, but they are inspired and encouraged at Casillo, and then they can make their decision as to where they can best help God, help Jesus. Yeah.
0: Look, we're going to wrap it up, but I would offer on top of what Jim and Lorraine have so eloquently described, is that if you are sitting there and you are listening and you're hearing this and you're thinking, could Casillo be something for me? All I would say is the power of saying yes. When you're invited, if someone has invited, someone has planted the seed already and said, would you like to come and see a Casillo weekend, come and experience a Casillo weekend? Highly recommend it. The thing that I would say, my own personal experience of not so much the where to from here after the Casillo weekend, but certainly the weekend itself was a wonderful experience where I felt seen. I felt for the very first time in a long time, I felt like I could actually be fully myself. And I think that's subsequently been nurtured and reinforced the more I experienced Casillo, and the more I'm involved in the Casillo movement, I realise that it's allowing me to be a place where I can give full expression to all that God has called me to be. So that's my own little testimony in a nutshell. And I think that you will find it in the hands of Jim and Lorraine and the team that are running the weekend in August. Give us those dates again, Lorraine.
1: It is Friday the 21st of August through till Sunday afternoon,
2: the 23rd.
0: And Jim, whereabouts is it being held, Jim?
2: It's at Beth Shan at YE.
0: And we'll see you this afternoon at the Altrea, perhaps, if anyone turns up. Come and look up for Jim. Look up for him. He's got a twinkle in his eye, and he's the man that'll be more than happy to shake your hand and say, welcome, well-met brother, or welcome, well-met sister. Thank you, Lorraine. Thank you, Jim, for your time this morning. And it's been wonderful to have you both in the studio with me on the Saturday brunch on Rema Newcastle, where we are speaking life. Here's some more music, and then we'll be continuing with the Saturday brunch on this Saturday morning. Hope you're having a good morning. Take care and God bless.
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2: In this bulletin, a family coming to terms after yet another blow, Telstra needing more oversight, and China hits back at US presidential claims. With more, I'm Gareth Stafford. The parents of two Australian teenagers who died of methanol poisoning in Laos say they're heartbroken by the news those allegedly responsible could face as little as just 3 months in prison. Bianca Jones and Holly Morton Bowles were among a group of six tourists who drank tainted alcohol at a Laos hostel in 2024. The distillery owner has now been charged over the deaths. Bianca's mother Michelle has told Seven they're still coming to terms with the latest news.
3: We just really can't believe that lives don't matter in Laos. And it's an absolute disgrace. We're just heartbroken. Every day we're heartbroken. And yesterday it was just like a kick in the gut.
2: The case will remain open for 15 years, meaning more